0: and profiles.
1: 2 years spent in development, £3 million earmarked for advertising. Kellogg's has done it again.
2: New Chalk and Roll with whole grain and fiber.
3: The other great thing about cereals is you can constantly move the dials on whatever is being bandied about as the great health solution or health problem. So if there's a concern about vitamins, you add some vitamins. If there's a concern about fiber, you add some fiber. If there's a concern about sugar, you can reduce the amount of sugar.
2: It's chalk fiber fun.
4: What you have to have is regulation. You have to have rules so that they all work on a level playing field, and they can't pretend to be healthy when they're not.
5: We've been here in the UK for 80-something years, and we want to be here for at least 80-something more years. And so making sure we're doing the right thing for consumers, making sure we're doing the right thing for the nation, has stood us in good place for the last 80, and those priorities still stay there for the next 80.
1: The cereal story is one of constant reinvention and restless searching for new ways to add value to grain. The latest manifestation left the cereal bowl altogether, spawning a brand new multi-million pound sector. It was the most radical step of all in the evolution of cereals. It was the cereal bar.
6: Mr. Breakfast, choose carefully. All is not lost with Nutri-Grain bars, new from Kellogg's, the breakfast people.
7: In somewhere like the UK, we saw the shifts in, the emergence of breakfast skipping, and that's where the UK launched Kellogg's Nutri-Grain bars, which became a great alternative, kind of good food to go, a good alternative to a missed breakfast, and that's now a significant business in the UK.
3: We want foods that need as little work as possible. All you have to do is pour them in a bowl and pour milk over it. The interesting thing is, at a certain point, even that begins to seem like a lot of work. So then you move to the next step, which is cereal bars. Cereal bars are for people that don't even have time to pour milk over cereal in a bowl, but want to eat on the run. So you see there's this constant arms race of how can we make this food more processed and more convenient.
1: Spending money on saving time had never been so important. Manufacturers seem to be admitting that even their own time-saving convenience food was now too inconvenient for late 20th century man.
5: Snacks in the UK for us are about a fifth of our total business, and they continue to be a very important part of our business, and they're a good growing part of our business. So we care deeply about our snacks business. I think the real opportunity for snacks is to grow to be roughly half the size of the business eventually.
1: The cereal bar has also become massively important for the Jordan brothers, who pioneered their version back in 1980.
8: A lot of people were saying to us, we like your cereal, but it kind of goes all over the car floor, and I wouldn't mind something similar when I get to work. So we started in our kitchens, you know, to try and put together the same cereals, the oats, the nuts, the seeds, the fruit, try and get them into sort of bar shapes that we could then wrap. Nowadays, it's gone from us being the first people in there with, you know, a few million bars a year to a market being worth 250 million, quarter of a billion pounds a year.
1: Huge empires from Jordan's to Kellogg's have been built on the simple idea of endlessly adapting a cheap commodity and adding value to it. It's an idea that has been replicated across the entire food industry. Water is bottled, and yogurt becomes a superfood. Each transition promises us convenience, health, dreams, and for the food business, money.
4: If you take a simple, relatively unprocessed food or commodity grain, the operating profits for manufacturers or people who package them up are relatively low. They're going to be about 3 to 6%. If you process it lightly, say to make a cheese or a plain yogurt, you can increase your operating margins to about 9 or 12%. But the big money, the real added value for shareholders, is in the highly processed, highly marketed stuff. And there the operating margins are 15% and more, and that applies to the breakfast cereal sector.
3: It really becomes a prototype for how to process foods, how to market foods, how to brand them, how to build health claims around them, and how to persuade people, too, that they don't have time to cook anymore.
1: And they've changed our attitude to food forever.
0: Partly because of the prevalence of highly packaged foods like breakfast cereals, many people now feel extremely threatened by the idea of raw ingredients. They're not used to preparing something from scratch.
3: It's part of a larger narrative, which is, you know, essentially, corporations figuring out ways to insinuate themselves further and further into the private space of the family. And processed food is one of the ways.
1: In Britain, we eat more cereals than anywhere outside America. The industry has come a long way from Battle Creek to its position as undisputed champion of the breakfast table. From the cornflake to the bar, cereal has become the blank slate for our aspirations and neuroses. And in the process, has made billions. Hear the difference. Radio 786.
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1: I work at a company called Genentech. I've been with the company for now almost 12 years. I'm one of the heads of informatics, a very male-dominated department, I must say. So it's an honor as a woman of color, as a Muslim woman, to be one of the leaders there. But that's just my title. To get there, it's been quite a remarkable journey. And every time, you know, when I'm asked that, do I feel any fear coming up when you're speaking about yourself? And I will say every time, even though I've spoken quite a few times, every time I have fear coming up. Even right now, I can hear my heart beating. And it's common. It's normal. It's a human reaction. But I was talking to my mom earlier this morning, and I was like, oh gosh, what am I going to talk to them about? And all she said to me, there are people just like you, just like me. And I'm not going to talk about my accomplishments and my all my education, how I did this and that. No, I think I want to talk to you about one of the most strongest emotion I still have a challenge with at this age and time, and that's fear, and how courage was one of the pillars I had to embrace to these defining moments I'm going to share with all of you. So imagine a girl who was quite opposite to what her culture expected her to be, a girl that was told that a woman can never be a leader and that education was something that she can dream of. And yes, I'm not in my 50s or 40s. I'm in my early 30s, but I lived through those times. And I imagine this girl who had to stand before paternal grandfather was told that education is there's no use for her and her sisters. And imagine this girl as a young adult who was called out in her college back home in a class of almost 80 men and 5 girls. In an engineering class, and she was told that she was wasting her time here. Her kind should be at home cooking and cleaning. But you know, life has different plans for you, and life and Allah sends people towards you that you never imagined having, and they help you be the person that you are today. And those two remarkable human beings have been my mother and my grandmother. I don't think I'll ever be able to find the right words to express what my mother has done for me and my sisters, but just in short, that she has saved me in every possible way a girl can be saved. And my grandmother, all I'm going to say is that she is my best friend. She'll always be my best friend. And she always reminded me that I am the son that my mother never had, the warrior that she never had, in my lowest points in my life. And I held those words and my mother's commitment to my education very close to my heart. So this girl did finally get to go to college. And I think it was my final year. Yeah, it was in my final year when my marriage was arranged. And I'm going to be honest, I was so excited that I'm going to get to have my fairy tale wedding and my fairy tale marriage. I know, guys, I was very young. I was 21 when that happened. And it was far from fairy tale, is all I'm going to say. It was far from fairy tale because it was a beginning of quite an abusive marriage. I tried my best in every possible way I could to save that marriage, first of all. And career and ambition, oh, that was not even in my mind at that point. And everything, every time something fell apart, I always used to lay the blame on myself, that I need to fix this. It's my responsibility. I need to put this together. Yet it was something that wasn't just my own or something that I had to fix. But that's how I was. And I believe it was in 2008 when fear and I came face to face after quite some time. And it was with the news that my best friend, my grandmother, was diagnosed with stage 4 cancer. And I still remember that moment, that it was hard to accept. It was hard to understand when you have so much of the losses going on, especially that time, my marriage. So to accept that somebody who you love so much is going through this. But you know how we, just like everybody who's desperate to find cure for cancer for their loved ones, we were desperate. We tried to get her right treatments. We tried everything. And we defeated cancer. Just like I had read in books, I was the warrior that she always imagined me to be. And we defeated cancer. And that was for a very limited time. For it was in 2009 when I was sitting by myself in my home after I had faced not such a good scenario with my husband, with an ice pack to my face. And I remember my aunt called me in the late hour. It was, I think, around 1 a.m. in the morning. And she, all I heard the words, it's back, it's back. The cancer was back. 6 months after she got her first, after the first time we actually defeated it. And I just couldn't comprehend what was going on. I just kept repeating these words to myself over and over again that, why her? She promised she'll be with me. Why is this happening to her? Why is this happening to me? Haven't I faced enough? And I still remember the last time when I spoke to her, she said something to me quite profounding, which I still look back and go like, I don't know how or where she knew that from. She said that if God took something from you that you never imagined losing, it's because something so much better for you that you never imagined happening. It was the very next day at 5:11 a.m., the cancer won and took my best friend away from me, the great Zaria Yunus. We talk about mental health. We talk about suicidal thoughts, depression, clinical depression. This woman right here faced through all of that, including suicide thoughts. And I'm not ashamed to say it out loud. But I had choices. Either I could let that darkness consume me completely, or I would do something about it. And I'm so glad I chose the latter. So in order to do something about it, and in order to save my marriage that was completely falling apart, in 2010, my husband and I, we at that time were called to this fascinating country, a country that was foreign to us at this language, and that's the United States. And when we got here, this woman right here never held a job in her life because I got married in my final year of graduation, never ever had a job in her life, never held a job in her life. So for her to even face a world that's called corporate world, no way. There's no way I can't even do that. So imagine how much fear and I were like this at that time. But I had to because we were living in the Bay Area. It's not easy. It's expensive here. So I knew I had to get out there and get the right job. And it was the summer of 2010 when I got a call from this quite a fascinating company called Genentech. I was beyond surprised. You're inviting somebody who has no experience, nothing whatsoever, but you want me to come for an interview. Okay. And at that time, I think they had a campus building in Redwood City. It's no longer there now anymore, unfortunately. But I remember I was standing outside the building, constantly fixing my scarf, brushing my pants, and just making sure that I look okay. And I remember I took a couple of deep breaths, opened the door, and went inside the building. And I was greeted by this remarkable human being by the name Bob Albert, who I did know at that time was going to be my manager. And he welcomed me with a big smile and warmth and said, "Welcome to Genentech." And I didn't realize that was the beginning of a whole new journey. Because after that, honestly speaking, the way I grew and evolved and was surrounded by people who uplifted me up, emboldened me enough, empowered me enough to walk away from marriage that was never meant to be saved. After that, I swear, I thought this was it. I've conquered all my fears. I have empowered myself. Yay, this is it. But little did I know that life had other plans for me. Life always is mystery, right? And it has always other plans for you. And this time, you all might remember this time as well. Remember 2016, when this entire country was shaken by a growing hostile political movement and rise of anti-immigration. And this time, my safety and my family's safety, people like me and their safety, was getting questioned. My identity, how I appeared, was turning into shame. I was ashamed of being seen as a Muslim. I was ashamed of showing up and at work and being seen as a Muslim, even though that environment there was far from what I had imagined. The openness, the warmth, the welcome, the acceptance I always felt there. But you know, there's a psychological thing in your mind, right? You start questioning yourself, your being, my identity, my customs. Everything was just turning into shame. I started standing behind folks at the train station. So I was just so afraid some psychotic person or lunatic would just push me in front of it. And that's because those were the scenarios I was getting to hear across the globe. And I remember it was such a heartbreaking conversation with my mother, who wanted nothing more than the well-being of her daughters and the safety of their daughters, when she was honestly being very open that we do not wear what we call this, it's our headscarf, just so that we can be safe and we won't be seen as Muslims. And that was the first time that I really just paused and questioned myself, why am I ashamed of who I am? And that was the start of a whole other journey that I embarked on, becoming a clinical psychologist, because I wanted to work with men, women, teenagers, children, whether it's from our background or from our community or outside of our community, just to help them accept their fear and face that fear, not be ashamed of who they are, and challenge the surrounding, the thinking of the people around them. And it's amazing, right? When you help someone in that capacity, you also find questions, the answers to the questions that you're seeking, just like I was, around shame and fear. You know, being able to reimagine yourself beyond what other people see, it's the most difficult task of all, yet the most rewarding thing if you can. Because we all come into this world in a body, people with neurological difficulties, environmental or war impacted communities, boys, girls, boys who want to dress up as girls, girls who wear wigs, athletes who bend their knees in sign of protest, sexually assaulted victims, black, white, Asian, Latinos, us as a community right now as Muslims, Native Americans, you or me, we all want what everybody wants, and that is to dream and to achieve. But sometimes the society tells us and we tell ourselves that we don't fit the mold. But the very limited time I've been in this country, and that's going to be close to now 12 years, is that we all have one thing in common, and that's being human. So we all should be fighting towards one race, and that's the human race. And you all might be wondering, why am I telling you all of this? Number one, I never imagined myself standing before wonderful people like you, adults like you, and sharing this part about my life 12 years ago. And two, these 12 years, if I look back, wow, it's been a long journey, but it's been worth it. And this girl who was just lived her life in fear is now a woman who's beginning to embrace and face that fear. So I hope by sharing this, I get to learn a little bit about all of you. And don't just hear my story. Listen, and try to listen to each other's stories, just like I hope I listen to yours. And our stories have no ending. They have chapters, sequels, pages upon pages, and our stories must go on. And that can only happen if we help each other write it together.

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and pray in the small watches of the morning, it would be an additional prayer or spiritual profit for thee. Soon will thy Lord raise thee to a station of praise and glory. Say, O my Lord, let my entry be by the gate of truth and honor, and likewise my exit by the gate of truth and honor. And grant me from thy presence an authority to aid me. And say, truth has now arrived and falsehood perished, for falsehood is by its nature bound to perish. Verily Allah Most High has spoken the truth.

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0: Now, as mentioned, we are starting a new four-part series today with Sheikh Ihsan Talib, a series entitled Unity of the Ummah and the Islamic Civilizational Project in the Wake of the Ongoing Genocide in Palestine. Please do join me in welcoming in studio with us Sheikh Ihsan Talib. Assalamu alaikum and welcome.
1: Wa alaikum assalam wa rahmatullahi wa barakatuh. How are you keeping? You well?
0: Alhamdulillah, alhamdulillah, Sheikh.
1: Shukran so very much. Wonderful. No complaints.
0: Especially now as we're moving into the beautiful summer months.
1: I see why you acting lyrical. You have some beautiful views outside the windows outside.
0: We do, and I'm always the optimist. You'll see we have a view from that side and this side and this side. So I always choose.
1: Surrounded by the
0: beauty. Yeah, so I always choose to focus on the one that has the least wind and the least clouds. Sheikh, we're really looking forward to starting this new series. We spoke on Friday morning, and after that conversation on contemporary Islam, we said that this is an absolutely necessary conversation for us to understand what, and this is a very important part of this conversation, what remains of the unity that the Quran declared to be the foundation of Muslim strength? And the converse, of course, what does its collapse reveal about us? Very importantly, as we are focusing, of course, on the 2 years into the genocide in Palestine, and the world has watched how the Ummah fracture along fault lines of fear, convenience, and as much as it jars us to say this, complicity. What Sheikh has also sort of pointed out to us is that the question is not just political. It is indeed a structural question. Mm-hmm. Hence, it requires a deep dive into this conversation around this Islamic civilizational project, Sheikh Ihsan.
1: Yes, indeed, Khadija. Jazakallah khair once again, just for touching on Khadija on that introductory conversation we had on Friday morning. And I think we always try, as we should, it is absolutely essential that we ground ourselves in our scriptural sources, in the revelation, in trying to make sense of the world around us. And the world around us, of course, is regrettably a difficult experience and a difficult place for us to be in, given the ummah of the Prophet sallallahu alaihi wasallam's subjugation and being made subject of a genocide during our times. And we see this unfolding in front of our eyes. And what makes it, as we have said, you know, Prophet sallallahu alaihi wasallam has also foretold that these will be times of great deception, great sort of, you know, lies and smokes and mirrors, where people obviously will be in effect be giving impact and advancement to evil, and subverting goodness and truth. Injustices will be paraded as if this is virtue. And so the Muslim is, of course, duty-bound during times like these, which are so prevalent around us, to reflect deeply, as you've said, Aunty Khadija, into our spiritual resources, into our connection with our Creator, the source of justice, the source of goodness, the source of truth, which is Allah subhanahu wa ta'ala. And so how do we connect to Allah during these times is the question. This is indeed part of our theological construct and the structure of creed and faith in Islam. We understand that this is a abode of test. Allah Ta'ala emphatically states that He shall subject you to test, and so that Allah may establish whom from among you. لَعَلَمَنَّ اللَّهَ الصَّابِرُ وَعَلَمَنَّ الصَّابِرِينَ. So Allah Ta'ala wants to establish who are those of you who will struggle against these injustices, who will stand up against the injustice, who will conduct themselves, commit themselves to struggle, and who will be those who will be from among those who will also persevere in that struggle. So it's not about, like you indicated, Aunty Khadija, regrettably, the opposite and the inverse, of course, of all of this is a life of comfort.
0: Yeah.
1: Is a life of choosing silence. And when that silence multiplies, when that silence, in a sense, heaps and becomes bigger and bigger, continues, we then fall into complicity. Mm-hmm. We become part of that system. We are part of the system because we are not disrupting the system. And so in the religion, when we're then talking about what we have said, is that we wanted to then look further into going forward from that conversation. What is it that really, sort of in a sense, underlies, becomes the underpinnings of the situation that we are in? Why is it that the Quranic imperative and obligation of the Ummah being united becomes frayed and becomes unraveled? Why is this? And as we have said, it's not about sloganeering, because sloganeering is easy. It's about how we see the Islamic structure becoming applied in society, the structure of Islam becoming. And so as we've always said, and no one can take away that the underpinnings of the structural truths of the society in Islam are underpinned in the first instance, of course, by the values of justice, yes, by the values of truth, and by the values also of solidarity and social cohesion and unity. These are the absolute foundational values. Hence, that will give rise to equality, will give rise to peace, will give rise to security. As opposed to what we see in the world today, including the Muslim world, is that there is a hegemony of systems of fear, oppression, systems of coercion that generate nothing but distrust amongst people, generate nothing but, in a sense, silence, as opposed to discomfort and so forth. And so today's segment in Khadija, we want to then look at this notion of the collapse of conscience, especially as far as leadership is concerned, legitimacy in terms of leadership, and also the structural fear. This is how our leadership, regrettably, in the world is designed, and the systems have been designed to induce a sense of fear, and induce a sense of fear also to feed off that sense of people's connection to their comforts, connection to that which they will prospect lose should they venture and risk to speak up. Mm. And so fear must be prevalent in society. And at Khadija, we see this happening in the so-called biggest democracy in the world. Today, it's about deploying structures of intimidation, structures of oppression, structures of fear, because what we've seen over the past 2 years happening in that country is that the people have had a moment of liberation, and a cathartic this cathartic experience have brought them also to the realization that this democracy, the elements of deception, the elements of even the mythical elements in democracy, which is not true, it's not what it's claimed to be, that it's about freedom, that it's about justice, it's about the rule of law. People have seen that this is not the case, and hence we've seen the university encampments, hence we've seen the disruptions of the systems that govern, and therefore the government, of course, under this current person who has shown to them before that he has the inclinations to disrupt and even dislodge systems of government. And we talk about the 6th of January, yes, anarchies that were so also revealing in that society when he was also in his first term. And so when we then come to our the question that we're talking about, of course, again, is the fact that from the Islamic perspective, we have foundational values, we have structures and frameworks that guide us through revelation. And so the question then that arises is that when leadership loses conscience and power becomes a fear power becomes fear, is disguised as fear. The Quran then warns, again, as we have said the last time, and do not incline towards those who do wrong. وَلَا تَرْكَنُوا إِلَى الَّذِينَ ظَلَمُوا. Do not incline towards those who are unjust. فَتَمَسَّكُمُ النَّارِ. Because the consequence will be that you will be touched by the fire. So your abode will be the fire if your inclination is towards the corrupt. You will be touched by, you will be of the inhabitants of the fire if you feel your sense of comfort in your proximity to those in power, let alone if those in power are the unjust ones or the tyrants.
0: Yeah.
1: So when we then talk about the collapse of the Ummah's unity, we then understand that this collapse did not begin on the battlefields, Andy Khadija. The collapse of the Ummah began in the palaces, in the annals and the halls of power, because that is the way how tyrant regimes prosper, by dividing the people.
0: Yeah.
1: Dividing them and ruling them. And so, regrettably, it is more likely and more of a phenomenon that those who frequent the halls of power, the courts of the kings, they are normally the ones who have status in society. These are the ones who are seen to be the ones who lead, supposedly, in society. Yet they will, of course, be in most instances completely divorced and separated from the grassroots, from the actual realities that people experience on the ground. And so the palaces is where truth was silenced, and the palaces and the annals of power are then also where fear became policy. And so this is for us, of course, from the prophetic perspective, a complete anomaly, because in Islam, the Prophet ﷺ defined authority as an amanah. It's not a tool of control. It's not for weaponization. Leadership is an amanah. And so he ﷺ would say, كُلُّكُمْ رَاعٍ وَكُلُّكُمْ مَسْئُولٌ عَنْ رَعِيَتِهِ. Each one of you, in his capacity, at his level, is a leader, and each one will be answerable in front of Allah subhanahu wa ta'ala and in front of his community with regards to his amanah of leadership, right? And so what we then find also is in the like the Prophet sallallahu alaihi wasallam referred to the Khilafat al-Rashida, in the right guided caliph's context of the first 40 years after the demise of the Prophet sallallahu alaihi wasallam, that Khilafat al-Rashida was based on principles of shura. But this is what they, like the Prophet sallallahu alaihi wasallam, said in a hadith. You know, Allah Ta'ala will and he will decree for Nubuwwah to continue, and then Allah will bring Nubuwwah to a conclusion. And then he will decree for the Khilafat al-Rashida, right-guided Khilafat, and that will come, he will then bring that to an end as well. And therein after there will be kings. And the word that the Prophet ﷺ says, Al-Muluk al-Adud, these are the kings, the biting kings. In other words, the people under them will suffer hardships the consequences of that will be people will suffer under them, the biting kings. But also perhaps one could look at how these also references to how they hold and want to hold onto rule, want to hold unto their kingdoms, so to speak. And then the Prophet says that will also come to an end, and then it will be the era and the period of the Al-Muluk Al-Jababira. These are the tyrant rulers. These are the despotic rulers, right? They will be the ruthless ones, the brutal ones. And that's what we see today. That's absolutely what we see today. This is the era of rule where brutality, its might is right. They have absolutely no sense of accountability. The contrary, they enjoy right now because of the atmosphere of silence, the atmosphere of fear, which they have, of course, operationalized in their peoples. And so we've seen even in the Western, Khadija, in the US nonetheless, how that brutality has also been put to full display. And the Prophet ﷺ then says, then after that, Allah will decree that it will come to an end until one of my family will come and he will lead in accordance with the methodology of Nubuwwah. And the Prophet ﷺ says, the entire earth shall be filled with justice. The entire earth shall then be once again filled with security. And so how do we then look at all of these frameworks, Aunty Khadija, is to say that we, of course, as the Ummah, need to look at how we then regain and reclaim these structures in our society. That is our obligation. And of course, that's a jihad of note. That's a jihad of proportion. How do you undo? How do you, and when you talk about undoing, this system of Ahlul Hal wal Aqd is also a ijtihadi, albeit, in other words, it's a construct which had been introduced on the basis of the legacy and the teachings and the research of the predecessors. They would then refer to that segment of society which are reviewed or viewed as the Ahlul Hal wal Aqd, the people who are qualified on the basis of their contributions in society. People then recognize them, and so their words would be taken, and they are literally the ones who qualify to depose a leader and to elect a leader, right? And so that ijtihadi construct sort of classical times, of course, assumed a particular form and a particular shape. That form and shape, we as human beings, and especially as the Ummah of Muhammad sallallahu alaihi wasallam, when we're talking about Islamic civilization, we then need to then see, okay, so that Ahlul Hal wal Aqd, the people who are then qualified to take the responsibility and the amana of deposing as well as electing the ruler, we must then say, okay, so how do we operationalize that in a modern way? How do we operationalize? How do those principles become applicable in a modern context and a modern setting? Of course, the Ummah of the Prophet sallallahu alaihi wasallam has for centuries been in decline, and that's why, regrettably, we are we are at the short end of all the episodes of genocide that is taking place in

amongst us and we accepted those norms, those who then hobnobbed and rubbed shoulders with the courts of the kings and with the annals of power, they then further entrenched and deepened the structural demise of justice, the structural demise of accountability, the structural demise of shura and consultation, and the structural demise of just justice and security for the people. What was prevalent in these societies then became a rule with fear, a rule with coercion, a rule through brutality and force. And so the way to restore that for us and the Khadija is of course our obligation today. How do the Ummah look at these issues? And so how do we restore Khilafah from kingship? And how do we restore shura as a structure is a challenge to the Ummah. How do you restore shura? Mm. We have the semblance thereof in modern societies in terms of legislatures, in terms of parliaments, for example. That is supposedly where shura processes are supposed to happen. Whilst those elements can be, I think, commendable in one sense, in the other sense, the effectiveness thereof must also be questioned. And yeah, they are right now subject to absolute question because of the demise that we see and the collapse of legitimacy, the collapse of justice, and the collapse of amana and trust. Yeah. Right. Yeah. And so, and Khadija, as we have mentioned, just to conclude this point about the architecture, of fear, we've seen how we've witnessed this firsthand when we last were part of this global march to Gaza, going into, for example, the Egyptian state. I've also lived in Saudi Arabia, and perchance that at the time was an utter thorough police state. When we lived there, my wife was forever a person, almost in a sense, whenever we went out, because, well, also we didn't really have for my wife the requisite papers that we needed to have. But going out, it was always a traumatic experience because you could see the visibility of the apparatus of the police state. Right, not only in terms of what we also then knew of intelligence and spies, for example, in society, but also just the visibility of everywhere, the permeation throughout society of all forms of security and intelligence and law enforcement, etc. Right, but also when we then went to Egypt recently, we then experienced how, no matter where we went, we could visibly see how we are being tailed, how we are being surveilled. We could visibly see how, wherever we went, that same person that we saw in the lobby of our hotel just a little bit earlier on during the day is also just sitting right across us from the restaurant, in the restaurant, etc. And of course, what then ultimately happened was not only did we become isolated and, in a sense, confined at a particular, not really a border post, just a checkpoint, really, not a border post, a checkpoint. We became confined and we became encircled there. The people that were unleashed onto us were ununiformed people, as if these are ordinary citizens, but they are part of the apparatus of the state. Mm. And incidentally, if you know Egypt, they call that group of people the Baldajia. So the Baldajia are actually people that have almost, in a sense, organized crime relationships with law enforcement. And so this is what we have, of course, in today's. And so when that happens, surveillance is as we have said, becomes the order of the day. Your loyalty will be tested through surveillance, and you will be marked or you will be accepted. Right. And so, and we've seen, of course, how, especially in the Muslim Brotherhood history in Egypt, how that has always been a methodology.

0: that they had been subjected to. And so what we also then see in terms of citizenship in these countries is that silence becomes the norm of citizenship. Yes. Silence and being forced into silence, and therefore this notion of submission is what will bring stability. that the citizens must be subjugated.
1: Yes.
0: And
1: yes,
0: that
1: yes.
0: is what equates to stability. The fact that people, of course, are being coerced and are being forced into silence in that way. And so this, of course, mirrors what colonialism is all about, and Khadija, and that is what happened through. So it is about stability through suppression and not justice. Of course, from the Islamic structural perspective, it's supposed to be about justice. And the Prophet ﷺ's methodology and his project of structuring the society of Medina in accordance with the constitution or the Sahifa of Medina then exposed this all to be the complete contradiction to what the Islamic norms are, what the Islamic values are, right? Mm-hmm. And so we cannot have security that doesn't come from the conscience of people. We cannot have security that comes out of controlling people's moves and controlling people's lives. It should come from people's conscience, Adi Khadija. And so, therefore, this structural form of fear, Adi Khadija, is what absolutely emaciates and shatters unity.
1: And I think it's such an important point to start this conversation on, Sheikh Ihsan, because we need to understand and recognize this architecture of fear, not just in terms of what is happening globally and these historical moments that Sheikh is pointing out, but how we, in various ways, also embody in some way or the other, enable and then further perpetuate what Sheikh has referred to, this decline.
0: Yeah.
1: In the ummah of the Prophet, peace be upon him. Because the type of leadership, of course, that Sheikh Ihsan is referring to is, and the collapse of legitimate leadership means that without us knowing, very often we are led astray by these so-called leaders.
0: Yeah.
1: And they don't set the example and enact the legacy of the Prophet, peace be upon him, as a leader, of course. So it's important that we first recognize this betrayal from within that Sheikh refers to, and the complicitness of regimes and this architecture of fear. And now, of course, we go back to something which is, we know that immutable. When we speak about the structural foundations of unity. But what Sheikh has also now done, of course, is pointed out to us how these values are used in particular ways within these so-called democracies and these regimes. So so these values of justice, equality, freedoms, we hear these terms, but we need to understand that that it's subjective, that human rights for certain people, justice for certain groups of people. Hence, we turn to Quran, where, of course, Sheikh always reminds us that the Quran anchors social coherence, not in power, wealth, or territory, but, and this term came up on Friday morning, Tawhid al-Kalima, the unification, the alignment of conscience and purpose within the community of believers. And of course, Sheikh has also referred us to Quran and reminded us that this unity is not merely an ethical shortcoming. It is structural failure, which is exactly what Sheikh said, precisely, the tone now through that conversation. And that when division enters the heart of the ummah, collapse follows. And so this is so important for us to understand how, as individuals and communities, we enable this collapse, or we further sort of perpetuate the decline of the Prophet, of the Prophet's ummah, peace be upon him.
0: In Khadija, that is, you know, that hadith of Prophet Sallallahu Alaihi Wasallam, he says that a time will soon approach when the nations around you will descend upon you like a ravenous pack of animals descend on its prey. And then they asked Sallallahu Alaihi Wasallam, would it be because we are so few in number? He says, no, you'll be large in numbers, but you will be like the foam on the oceans. You won't have control over your own destiny. You will be, manipulated. And so they said, Ya Rasulullah, and then he says, you'll be afflicted by this wahan. Wahan is a weakness, but they wanted to know, what particularly do you mean? What is that weakness? And he said to them, it's hubbud dunya wa karahiyatul maut. It's your love for this world, for material, this material existence and material amassing of your possessions and stuff, right? And you will have an inordinate fear of death, right? And so, Sallallahu Alaihi Wasallam says, as a consequence of this, Allah will remove the fear of your enemies from their hearts, their fear of you from the hearts of your enemies. Your fear, there'll be no fear of you in the hearts of your enemies. And the Prophet Sallallahu Alaihi Wasallam had particularly said that this ummah nusirtu bir-ru'b, one of the peculiar and special features of this ummah and the Prophet Sallallahu Alaihi Wasallam himself, he says, Allah will grant us victory not through military equivalents, that we have the same military power necessarily as. We should have the ability to show deterrence potential, right? We must be able to demonstrate. You can't not have that. But it's not through that that you will be victorious. It's not because you have the same level of military, arsenals, etc. But it is through ru'b that Allah Ta'ala places in their hearts for you. It's because this fear, Allah strikes fear into their hearts. That is how you gain victory. This is what the Prophet Sallallahu Alaihi Wasallam said. But when we place our reliance on physical and material preparation, that's when Allah Ta'ala gives us disgrace and humiliation. Mm. And this is what happens in the Muslim world. Mm. They are placing their trust and their security and their, in a sense, insurance policy that they take out at the cost of the security of their people, of the security of the ummah.
1: Yes.
0: No one of these regimes, the 15 that met at Sharm el-Sheikh with Donald Trump, none of them have moved for 2 years. Not a single one of them, except the arc of resistance. We've seen what happens in terms of the Yemeni people, in terms of the Lebanese and Hezbollah. We've seen what have happened in terms of the Iranian state's responses to Israel in the 12-day war, for example. And so, other than that, there has not been nothing but silence.
1: Yeah.
0: And that silence is, as we have said, what then accumulates and accumulates into complicity.
1: Yes.
0: That silence accumulates into a state of absolute complicity. And so when we then look at, again, leading up, for example, to 7th of October, etc., that normalization of relations has now even been compounded. And so if the normalization of political ties and of economic ties with the occupation of Palestine and the occupying powers, the U.S. Zionist occupying powers in Palestine, if that had reached a crescendo prior to 7th of October, then regrettably what we see at Sharm el-Sheikh is as if that has now been, in a sense, being consolidated. And so, therefore, their insurance policy is about buying, so-called, buying a material and physical armaments,
1: yeah,
0: at the expense of legitimacy, conscience, and amanah. And so they are not prepared to give up their comforts. And for me and the Khadija, of all the resistance on the arc of resistance that we have mentioned, for me the people of Yemen is always such a the extent of their own struggles, and yet they can put that aside in order to stand in not just solidarity of comfort or solidarity of words, but in truthful solidarity with the people of Palestine in word and in deed. And so I think that for us is telling and revealing. And the point would then be is that in order to reclaim unity, it means we have to reestablish conscience, and the Khadija, conscience, which is taqwa. conscience is taqwa. We have to re-establish conscience as the operating system of governments. And that doesn't have to be through rebellion, but through awakening, Aunty Khadija, in our societies. That jihadun nafs, as the Prophet ﷺ of leadership itself has described. And that is the manifestation of being Khalifatullah fil ard, if you are being Allah's representative on earth. And so the question that abides is, إِنَّ اللَّهَ لَا يُغَيِّرُ مَا بِقَوْمٍ حَتَّى يُغَيِّرُوا مَا بِأَنفُسِهِمْ. That Allah Ta'ala indeed shall not change the condition of a people until they change that which is within themselves. And Khadija, so I think that enough is lots of perhaps, you know, elaboration that we can still have of our experts and our scholars and ulama in international relations, in political science, etc. And that is necessary. That must happen. That kind of analysis must happen within the framework of the objectives and the maqasid of the Quran.
1: Absolutely, and very importantly, just to remind ourselves that, as Sheikh has pointed out right at the beginning, that unity cannot be revived through slogans or through conferences, and this notion of the civilizational architecture, but how it starts with restoring justice and conscience and mutual protection, and referring us to Quran and these immutable values that we constantly make reference to. Shukran so much, as always, Sheikh. Of course, Sheikh, just for our listeners, of course, in the next segment, we will examine this erosion of conscience that Sheikh refers to within Muslim governance structures, and how that mirrors, how these mirror the loss of unity within the Ummah, and how the restoration of wilaya and mutual protection can rebuild this architecture of power the Prophet, peace be upon him, first modeled in Medina. As always, Sheikh, shukran for your insights.
0: Alaykum as-salam wa rahmatullahi wa barakatuh. It's an honor and absolute pleasure, Di Khadija.
1: That, of course, Sheikh Ihsan Talib, and a reminder that this particular conversation, along with many others that we've had with Sheikh, will be uploaded on our YouTube channel. The previous ones are on our YouTube channel already. This one will be there very, very shortly. We'll continue next week. Stay with us on 100.4 FM. The 10 o'clock news follows.

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1: The Messenger sallallahu alayhi wa sallam, he said, this is a beautiful narration. He said, ma min rajulin, any human being, yudhnibu dhanba, who commits a sin, and you know your sins, فَيَقُومُ, then he stands up, فَيَتَوَضَّ, and he carries out wudu, فَيُحْسِنُ الْوُضُوء, and he 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erase that sin. That's number what? Number one, to get engaged in istighfar. Ibn Taymiyyah rahimahullah, Shaykhul Islam, in his Majmu'ul Fatawa, he says the following, take note, when a believer commits a sin, he is able to protect himself, herself, from the repercussions of that sin in 10 different ways. I'm going to read them out to you, and then we will rewind and unpack them one after the other in what short time we have together this afternoon. Impious, righteous, unrighteous, practicing Muslim, not so practicing Muslim. What is the key difference between these two camps? And before that, maybe we should ask the question, which of the two camps would you put yourself under? The practicing or the not so practicing? What separates them? What is the hallmark of this group against this group? Is it that one of them is always in a state of obedience to Allah subhanahu wa ta'ala and the others are always sinning? And the answer is a resounding no. Sins and good deeds is perhaps one difference. But is it that one group is exempt from sins and the other is always in obedience? No. Because our Messenger sallallahu alayhi wa sallam said, every son of man is by his nature a sinner. And the best of those sinners are the ones who repent. So in terms of sins, we're all related like that. That's a common denominator between all of us, righteous or otherwise. One of the differences that separates a sinner from a truly practicing Muslim is not the genre of sins per se, but it's the experience during and post sin. The practicing believer, even with his or her sins, experiences huge regret and pain and fear because they know that there are repercussions that come with sins that are not repented for. And that is why Abdullah ibn Mas'ud, the companion, he said, a true believer is a person who sees his or her sins as though they were a mountain hovering above his or her head. They fear that it may collapse at any moment. That's how they see their sins. That's a believer. He said, as for the true sinner, the true rebellious one, he is an individual who sees all of his sins as mere as a fly that sits on his nose, which he casually swats away. So notice the difference according to Ibn Mas'ud between the righteous believer and the sinner is not sins. We all commit those. It's what you feel during that sin and after that sin. The believer sees it as a mountain. It may collapse upon him or her. I need to repent and change. Whereas the sinner, the truly rebellious one, he sees his sin as a fly that sits on his nose, which he casually swats away. Which of the two fits you? And that is because a true believer understands that sins is like spending on a debit card, or you're going to have to pay back the consequences or that debt that you took out. And that is why Imam Ibn al-Qayyim, he has mentioned no less than 40 different repercussions for sins. Read about it in his book, Al-Jawab al-Kafi. 40 repercussions that terrorize a believer in the life of this world and will harass him or her in the grave and will accompany them on the day of judgment as well. So what do we do to remedy this difficult situation? If you feel, much like I feel, that there are certain sins in our lives that we are still struggling to rid of, that's you and I. What do we do? I share with you a passage. I want you to take out your phone, first of all, if you don't mind, please. And try to take note of all 10 points that I'm going to share with you this afternoon. Ibn Taymiyyah rahimahullah, Shaykhul Islam, in his Majmu'un Fatawa, he says the following, take note. When a believer commits a sin, he is able to protect himself, herself, from the repercussions of that sin in 10 different ways. You may struggle to memorize them from the outset, I mean to say, so at least take note of their headings. I'm going to read them out to you, and then we will rewind and unpack them one after the other in what short time we have together this afternoon. Number one, for those who fear a debt that they have accrued with respect to sins that they fear may catch up with them one day or another in this world or in the next. What do you do to erase the consequence of that sin? Doesn't have to be that way. Take note of the 10. He said number one is to engage in istighfar, to say astaghfirullah, Allah forgive me. That's method number one. Method number two, he said, you engage in tawbah, repentance. He said, because the one who repents from a sin is just like the one who never committed the sin. La ilaha illallah. Number three, or you follow up that sin with good deeds, because good deeds by their nature, they erase sins. Number four, or when your righteous brothers and sisters from the believers make dua that Allah Almighty forgives your sins, whether you are dead or alive, Allah will save you from your sins that way. Number five, you can protect yourself from the aftermath of sins when a righteous believer gifts you the reward of some of their good deeds. What does that mean? I will share with you some information on this in a moment. Number six, when the Prophet Muhammad sallallahu alaihi wasallam intercedes for you on the day of judgment. Number seven, or when Allah tests you with difficulties in the life of this world, that also erases sins. Number eight, Allah makes things difficult for a person in the grave. That also erases a person's deeds, sayyi'at, sins. Number nine, when a person is tested by Allah during the horrors and the difficulties of the day of judgment, sins are erased that way as well. Number 10, your sins can be erased when Allah, the most merciful, chooses to have mercy upon you. La ilaha illallah. He then concludes by saying, listen to this sentence, therefore, whoever misses out on every one of these 10 has no one to blame but himself. Rewind. Let's unpack them one after the other. I want to share with you something not theoretical. This is practical, something to take home with. And these are 10 jewels I want to share with you. What was number one? Who remembers? Al-istighfar. For you to say astaghfirullah when you make a mistake, when you commit a sin, you move your mouth and you move your heart simultaneously and you make an apology to your Lord. My Lord, I mistake. Astaghfirullah. Allah forgive me, and Allah erases sins. I share with you one beautiful hadith before we move on to the next. Abu Dawood narrates on the authority of Ali that the Messenger sallallahu alayhi wasallam, he said, this is a beautiful narration. He said, ma min rajulin, any human being, yudhnibu dhanba, who commits a sin, and you know your sins, fayaqumu, then he stands up, fayatawadda, and he carries out wudu, fayuhsinu alwudu, and he makes it a good wudu, thumma yusalli rak'atayni, and then you pray two rak'ah of salah, thumma yastaghfiru Allah azza wa jal, then you do istighfar, la ghafara Allahu lahu, Allah will erase that sin. That's number what? Number one, to get engaged in istighfar. Number two, an yatub. He said, when a person engages in tawbah, repentance, that also erases sins. You will now say to me, what is the difference between istighfar and tawbah? What is the difference between me saying astaghfirullah, Allah forgive me, and repenting to Allah? Are these not the same thing? I say to you, there is a similarity and overlap, but there is also a divergence, a difference. A difference is that istighfar, to say Allah forgive me, deals with the sins of your past. Tawbah, repentance, deals with your past, deals with your present, and corrects your future as well. And that is why tawbah has conditions. Unlike istighfar, tawbah has conditions, because tawbah is way more comprehensive, way more transformational. Tawbah, what are the conditions? You know them. An-nadamu ala ma fat, to feel regret for the sin that you committed. That deals with your past. What's condition number two? To stop the sin at the moment. Stop it. That deals with your present. Then number three, to promise Allah that you will never return to it again. That deals with your future. And so we can say that it begins with istighfar and it ends with tawbah. We can say that tawbah is the outcome and the entry to it is istighfar. The same way you can only fill a vessel when you first emptied it. Empty it, then you fill it. And that's why Allah said, do istighfar, apologize to your Lord, then turn to Him in repentance. That's number two. Are you taking note? Are you going to apply this? Number three. What was number three? To do good deeds. So what we perhaps didn't know is that the doing of good deeds not only establishes your place in Jannah, it also removes your sins simultaneously. Or good deeds, by their nature, they erase a person's sins. So you coming to this event, you tying on your hijab this morning, my sister, and being observant of your appearance before coming to an event like this, When you are reciting your Quran, when you are giving out in charity, when you are returning salam to another individual, or you're carrying out your salah in jama'ah, you're not just accruing a good deed, you are automatically eliminating sins as well. Innal hasanati yudhibna sayyi'at. Allah said, good deeds, by their nature, they eliminate sins. How kind is Allah? That's number three. Number four, he said, when righteous believers make dua for you, Allah forgive him, Allah pardon her, oh Allah have mercy, Allah allow that addiction to leave them. That benefits you and it helps you and I emerge from our sins. So ask yourself, look into your circle of friends, the five closest associates you may have, how many of them would you believe would make dua for you if you committed a sin? How many would encourage you? Who are your circle of friends? Their dua saves people. And that is why the behavior of a responsible Muslim man and woman is to make dua for other Muslims. Oh Allah, allow them to overcome that sin, because it benefits them. And that is why Allah said to our Prophet sallallahu alayhi wasallam, ask Allah to forgive your own sins and ask Allah to forgive the sins of the believers as well. Make dua for them. When the Prophet of Allah, Nuh, he said, Rabbi ighfir li, my Allah, my Lord, forgive me. وَلِوَالِدَيْ, and forgive my mom and dad, and forgive any righteous believer who comes into my house. And the dua of Ibrahim sallallahu alayhi wa sallam, who said, رَبَّنَ اغْفِرْ لِي وَلِوَالِدَيَّ وَلِلْمُؤْمِنِينَ يَوْمَ يَقُومُ الْحِسَابِ. My Lord, forgive me, and forgive my parents, and forgive all of the believers on the day when the resurrection is established. Make dua for the righteous believers. Who are your circle of friends? Restructure it if you think that they will not make dua for you if you commit a sin. That's number what? Four. Number five, we said, Ibn Taymiyyah said, when another believer chooses to gift the reward of some of his good deeds to you. And looking at your faces, I feel that some of you, if not the majority, are hearing this for the first time, that this is actually a possibility to hand over the reward of some of your hasanat, your good deeds, to someone whom you love, as though it was a gift. According to the majority of the scholars, this is possible. In fact, Ibn Taymiyyah himself, he said that the scholars of Ahlus Sunnah are unanimously agreed that their financial acts of worship benefit people whom they are gifted for. There's no disagreement there. So I can give charity on your behalf, it benefits you. Sadaqah. I can free a slave on your behalf, and the reward can be gifted to you from me. So there's no difference of opinion in the financial acts of worship. Then you have aspects of dua. He said the scholars of Ahlus Sunnah are also agreed that the dua you make for someone else will benefit them. The janazah salah will benefit them. Making dua at their grave will benefit them. He said there is, however, a difference of opinion in the physical acts of worship. Can I carry out a physical act of worship and then hand over the reward of the good deeds to you, for example, i.e. to recite Quran with the intention of the reward being for you, or to pray two rak'ah, or to do a umrah with the intention of that going to you, or to fast with the intention of that reward going to you, or vice versa. Ibn Taymiyyah said the correct opinion is that the reward of all of these actions benefit other people, all of them. And he said this is the madhab of Abu Hanifa and Ahmad and many of the scholars of the Malikis and the Shafi'is. Number six, when the Prophet Muhammad sallallahu alayhi wasallam intercedes for us on the Day of Judgment, we mentioned that, do you remember? He sallallahu alayhi wasallam will have several intercessions on the Day of Judgment, and other prophets will also have intercessions for their people on the Day of Judgment. However, he will be given the ultimate shafa'ah, the ultimate intercession, when all of humanity will look at the Prophet Muhammad sallallahu alayhi wasallam, when Allah will give him a position and a status that does not belong to anyone but him. And the Day of Judgment, the reckoning will begin because of his intercession, and humanity will be put out of their misery because of his intercession. So you need it, and I need it. And that is why Bukhari narrates on the authority of Abu Hurairah that the Messenger sallallahu alayhi wasallam was asked the question, O Messenger of Allah, who will enjoy the greatest share of your intercession on the Day of Judgment? What did he say? My family, my friends, my companions, those who have memorized the most Quran? No. He said, the ones who will enjoy the most of my intercession on the Day of Judgment, they are those who say, La ilaha illallah, purely from their heart? When was the last time you uttered the statement of Tawheed as you felt imbued, bedazzled, and consumed with the oneness and might and sovereignty of Allah? As you say, La ilaha illallah, they will be the most happy with the shafa'a of our Prophet sallallahu alayhi wa sallam. Number seven, we said, a person's sins may be erased when Allah tests you with the difficulties of life. What is it you're going through? A toothache? Is it a migraine you have? Is it an injury that hasn't healed? Is it a relationship that has recently fallen to pieces? Or is it money that you've lost? An investment that has flopped? Friends who've let you down? People who have backstabbed you? Bills that you can't pay? What is it? All of these things are causes for a person's sins to be erased. Oh, merciful is Allah. He wants us to go to Jannah, but we are the ones who refuse. And that is why Ibn Mas'ud, he once came to visit the Prophet sallallahu alaihi wasallam when he was fevering. And he said to him, O Messenger of Allah, you're fevering so badly. He said, yes, the fevers I experience are twice in severity than the average human being. Ibn Mas'ud, he said, is that because Allah will give you twice the reward? He said, yes. And then he spoke about you and I. He said, and likewise, any believer who experiences any type of harm, be it the pricking of a thorn or something worse than that, Allah will eliminate some of his sins because of it and will cause him to shed his sins the same way that a tree sheds its leaves. So the hardship you are going through now and the grief that you are covering in your heart, that only Allah knows about it, and your sins are automatically being erased. Allah wants Jannah for us. What was the one after it? Read it out to me. The grave. Or when Allah tests people in their grave, even when you are in your grave and you're experiencing the squeezing of the grave, or the darkness of the grave, the loneliness of the grave, before it is made into a garden of Jannah for the believer, sins are erased because of that suffering. Allah wants you to go to Jannah. And that is why the Messenger sallallahu alayhi wasallam said, he said, the grave has a squeeze. And if anybody was going to be spared from the squeeze of the grave, Sa'd ibn Mu'adh would have been spared. But even he wasn't spared. The difficulties of the grave will also eliminate a person's sins. What was number nine? We said, when a person experiences the hardships of the Day of Judgment, 50,000 years of worth of standing beneath a sun that is one meal from the top of your head, it is a difficult day for those who have not prepared. Sins are erased. What was number 10? When Allah Almighty chooses to have mercy on that person. Allahu Akbar. Ibn Mas'ud, he said, لَيَغْفِرَنَّ اللَّهُ يَوْمَ الْقِيَامَةِ مَغْفِرَةً لَمْ تَخْطُرْ عَلَىٰ قَلْبِ بَشَرٍ. Allah is going to forgive people on the Day of Judgment in a way that he has, that no human mind could imagine. Then Ibn Taymiyyah concluded with the sentence, if you remember, he said, whoever misses out on all of these 10, then he has no one to blame but himself. I conclude by asking this question. Some of you will say, Brother Ali, you have shared with us 10 practical strategies to how we can eliminate sins after I have committed them. You may say to me, hold on, I need something before that. Help me create a firewall between me and sins to begin with, so that I don't need all 10 of these things. We will always need the rahmah of Allah, however. What can I do to prevent myself from committing those sins to begin with? It's too tempting. It's always there at the click of a button. She's always there. He's always there. It's always there. What can I do to limit my susceptibility to falling prey to these sins? Again and again, I share with you one last bit of advice before I leave. And it's just a conversation that took place between two of our predecessors. Ibn Qudama mentions this conversation in his book, At-Tawabin. A man came to one of our predecessors. His name is Abu Ishaq Ibrahim ibn Adham. And he had a complaint that I have made, and I make, and perhaps many of you are making as well. He said, Ya Abu Ishaq, I am committing many sins. So present me with an antidote, a remedy that will limit my desire for these sins. What did he say to him? He said, I'm going to share with you 5 conditions. If you're able to overcome them, then guess what? You can commit whatever sin you want. Nothing will harm you. Just 5 obstacles you need to overcome. He said, present them. He said, the first of them, when you disobey Allah Almighty, just make sure that you're not eating any of His provisions. The man said, Subhanallah, how can I not eat from the provisions that belong to Allah whilst all of the rizq, the provisions of life, belong to Him? He said, my brother, does it make sense to you to eat from the rizq of Allah, His provisions, and then disobey Him using that provision, the energy He gave you? He said, no, of course not. Please present me the second. He said, the second is the following. If you want to disobey Allah Almighty, just make sure that you don't live on His land. He said, this is more difficult than the first. How can I not live on His land when the east and the west is from His land? He said, brother, does it make sense that you eat from His provisions? You live on His land and you disobey Him. He said, absolutely not. Can you give me the third? When you want to disobey your Lord, at least find a corner on the planet where He can't see you and disobey Him there. He said, how can I do that whilst He reads my very thoughts? I can't do that. He said, brother, does it make sense to you to eat from the food of Allah and to live in the land of Allah and you know you are under the eye of Allah and then you disobey Allah? He said, absolutely not. Can you give me the fourth? He said, the fourth is that when the angel of death finally comes to claim your soul, say to him, don't take my soul. Give me just a moment to apologize to Allah. He said, you and I know that He will not accept that from me. So how can you hope for any security? He said, brother, give me the fifth. He said to him, on the day of judgment, when the gatekeepers of hell come to you from the masses to take you to hell, don't go with them. He said, you know that they will not accept this from me. So how can you hope for any safety after this? After this, he said to Abu Ishaq, hasbi, meaning, please, this is enough, this is sufficient. Don't say any more. I have turned to Allah in repentance and I have apologized to Him once and for all. And he remained close to Ibrahim ibn Adham, worshipping Allah Almighty until death separated between them. Brothers and sisters, for those of you who wish to turn a new leaf with their Lord subhanahu wa ta'ala, the path is clear. And more importantly, the opportunity is still there. We ask Allah subhanahu wa ta'ala to forgive our sins. We ask Allah subhanahu wa ta'ala to transform all of those sins into hasanat. We ask Allah subhanahu wa ta'ala to give al-firdaus al-a'la to us and our siblings and our children, to our mothers and our fathers and our teachers, and all of those people who have a right upon us

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0: Assalamualaikum warahmatullahi wabarakatuh and good morning. Goeiemôre, Molweni, namaste to all our beautiful listeners of Radio 786. It's the Breakfast Club on 100.4 FM. And it is Sunday, the 4th of October 2026 in the Gregorian calendar, which coincides with the 22nd of Rabiul Thani, 1448 in the Hijri calendar. Where has this year 2026 gone to? Time just flew on by. But that's life. What can we do about it? Yes, it's the Breakfast Club. It's rise and shine time. For those that went to sleep after Fajr a little bit, I'm sure that the sun is out now. From where I'm sitting, it looks like a glorious day. Yesterday was extremely windy. And of course, the amateur cricket started yesterday with the Ama-20s. But it's going to be very pleasant today. There's a lot of cricket happening today, but we'll chat about that later on. I am Shafiq Noordin, your host for today. And shukran for allowing me into the comfort of your homes. And of course, always ably assisted by our technical guru, and that is Brother Tariq Saleh. I'm still flying solo. Hopefully, inshallah, soon. We never know. See how things go with my beloved sister, Aisha Abdullah Nagia. Her daughter's getting much better, inshallah. Allah knows best. And if you wish to be part of our program for this morning, tell us what's happening in and around your area. What's happening for lunch, for breakfast, supper, whatever's happening in and around Cape Town. Our WhatsApp line is 0786 10 11 and 12. That's 0786 10 11 and 12. And of course, let us engage of what's happening in and around your area, as we mentioned on the Breakfast Club. This morning, we will be chatting to Faisal Patel on News on the Horizon, our award-winning journalist from The Citizen in Johannesburg. I will bring us up to speed what's happening in some local sports. Shame, man. My Khalifa Stormers, we lost on Friday night, but it's not the end of the world. Then there's two beautiful events happening. The Cape Town Islamic Educational Center, they're having a community market that will be on the 10th of October. I think that's next week on Saturday. The Highlands Wakaf Trust, there is some healing with the Quran and prophetic medicine. We'll be chatting to Sheikh Munir Abdurrauf about that a little bit later on. It's been a very eventful week as per usual. And then, of course, the talking point is the local government elections that will be happening in November. My question always is, why is there so many political parties vying for, like, just a few jobs, if I should put it that way? And is it necessary for the local government elections? Do we need it? We're spending so much money on national elections, and our local government elections, 2 years after, I think it's 2 years, that's after the national elections. And the question always remains, these councillors and guys that and people that get elected now for the local government elections, are they doing their job? Wat doen die mensen rechtig? I mean, that's a question I've been asking myself a million times. Do these people really go out of their way for their communities? Or is it like the national government elections? You only see the politicians running around, rallying around the people when it comes to voting time. But in between, they are hardly visible. It's very interesting, the politics in South Africa. I mean, one don't understand what really goes on. Now we have a government of national unity. I have so many questions about that. But be that as it may, I guess that's a discussion for a completely other day. Maybe we should get some politicians into the studio and hear what they have to say about the local government elections and about the national elections. Like you and I, the common man in the street. I don't even know how this politics really work. Now we have a government of national unity. Who pulls the strings? Who's got the most say? But at least the one thing that came out of it. Ever since we started with the government of national unity, there's been no more load shedding or power cuts. So, who was fooling who? Interesting, isn't it? To think about it, for 15 years, close to 15 years, we had load shedding. That's a politically correct word. But it's basically power cuts, where at the stage, your electricity was off for 8 hours a day. Think about it, for 8 hours a day at a time. Then you get like a 2-4 hour shifts. And then suddenly, the ANC did not get a 51% or 50% plus to be the sole rulers of the country. Then everybody came together. They made a decision. Smaller parties jostled for some power, joining some other parties. And then we came a government of national unity. I think the DA is the official opposition, as well as I think Zuma's party, I can't get to the name, and the EFF is also in the mix. And then suddenly, boom, no more load shedding. How did that happen? Very interesting to think about these things as far as our political landscape is concerned. I remember my late dad used to say that politics, he used the word a mug's game, it's a dirty game. I think it's all about in the world is how you can line your pockets. And I'm sorry, no disrespect for those that's genuine and sincere. But on that note, we're going to go for a short break. We'll be back with our award-winning journalist from The Citizen in Johannesburg, Brother Faisal Patel. And of course, that's what I aim to talk about. We aim to talk about this morning. The local government elections, the national government elections. How does the politics in South Africa really work? On that note, stay tuned to 100.4 FM.
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0: 11 minutes past 7 on the top of the hour with the Breakfast Club. Myself, Shafiq Nuruddin, and Tariq Salih. We in the house. It's rise and shine stuff. Cape Town looks absolutely beautiful this morning. The wind was howling. Wind het jou stikken gewaai gister. But today we're having an absolutely beautiful and glorious sunny day in Cape Town. But on the line, we have the award-winning journalist from the Citizen in Johannesburg. I wonder what the weather is like there. But this gentleman, he knows everything about everything and everything you don't know about anything. He knows that as well. And that is Brother Faisal Patel. Assalamu alaikum, my beloved brother. How are you?
1: Wa alaikum salam wa rahmatullahi wa barakatuh, Brother Shafiq, to Tariq, to everybody else at Radio 76 and all the listeners. Jazakallah so much. He maakt me no lekker lach, want ken niet alles, nee. Ja man, je geeft me te veel credit voor het.
0: But you know more than me, that's all that counts here. Brother Faisal, what's the weather like in Johannesburg this morning?
1: It's not bad. We had a bad week this past week. It was raining and overcast. But this morning, alhamdulillah, with Allah's permission, it is sun is out, but it's just a bit windy. But it's good enough to wear some short sleeves. Not that cold. But we must make sure that whether it rains or whatever it is, there's always a reason for the weather.
0: It was very windy in Cape Town yesterday. And extremely cold, because the southeaster is basically a very cold wind. But when the southeaster does die down, we tend to have very hot weather after that. But today Cape Town is basking in some beautiful sunlight and sunshine, and just a bit of trees ruffling from where I'm sitting, looking out by the window of the studio. But it's an absolutely glorious day. Brother Faisal Patel, I was grappling about the local government elections. What's the benefits of this? And then, of course, why can't we just have national government elections and elect people from there locally? If you could just sketch us the landscape of the we all know the significance of the national government election. We have to elect a party that's gonna run the country. And then we have the local government elections. Like, we've never heard of people ever. Then they also become politicians. And these people that is councillors and I don't know what not, do they really work, or is this just to line their pockets? Or because when it comes to service delivery, I tell you, geez, it's scary. I don't know about Johannesburg, but I can tell you in Cape Town, service delivery is not really up to scratch here. Though some of the blue party tells you now this, that, or the other, the thing is they but more visible than other parties. So maybe you can shed some light on that for us.
1: Absolutely. So let's start off first with the national elections. So the national elections is basically to choose the next administration of the government of South Africa. So that will be the president, it will be the deputy president, and it will be ministers in different portfolios, whether it's arts, culture, sports, and that kind of stuff. It will then also be used to select deputy ministers and foreign relations and that kind of stuff. That normally happens when the governing party or the party with the majority rule in this country, in this case, it would be the ANC, will go to the elective conference, and they will then, and all the other parties will also have the elective conferences, and they will have the party leader. So at the moment, we know the ANC leader is President Cyril Ramaphosa. In the DA, it's Jordan Neil Lewis. In Al Jamaa, it's Kanif Hendricks, and so on and so on. And then when they go then to the elections, they then have, basically who wants to rule the country. So normally, if you look at the last election, the ANC didn't get an outright majority in the elections, and they didn't have enough to actually form a government. And that's where the GNU came into place. All the different political parties come into place, and then they form a government. And that's why you see different ministers, home affairs, and arts and culture, and that kind of stuff. So that is on the provincial level.
0: Brother Faisal, can I just interject there, if you don't mind?
1: Yeah,
0: before
1: sure.
0: We go to the local government elections. These parts that I've read, I don't know how accurate it is. deputy ministers. It kind of, they just have a title, deputy minister, but their scope in power is almost zero in the portfolio that they are. So if the minister is not there, they can't just make decisions as they wish. Not that, that's why they're deputy, they have to consult other people. But their powers within decision makers is almost zero. So why do we have deputy ministers and spend so much money on such an inflated government?
1: Yeah, absolutely. This is something that many political parties have been asking for a while, because we have a bloated cabinet. And it goes even further than that. So if you look at a typical department, let's take, I'm not going to use anyone in particular, just now we get into trouble, but if you take any department, you'll have the minister, obviously, of that particular department. You'll then have a deputy minister. Then you'll have a director general, and you'll have people actually below him, secretaries and executives and that kind of stuff. So you're right, absolutely, that there's no need for a deputy minister. In case the main minister is not available, then obviously he can then take over. But there's no need for it. I mean, I only deal with, in my experience as a journalist, and whenever I got something, I only deal with the minister. If I got an issue, especially with foreign relations, I would only speak to Ronald Lamola's spokesperson, which is Crispin Peary. I love technology. When it comes to technology and tech and digital technologies, Solly Malazzi, in this case, is a minister, and I would deal with his spokesperson, which is Sheldon Morai. So there are deputies in place, and they perform other functions, but there's no, like, it's a bloated cabinet. They can save a lot of money. This is something that many political parties have spoken about before with regards to the cabinet being bloated. If you take the former administration of the late former President Nelson Mandela, he was a very hands-on president, ensuring that most of the things that were supposed to be in government were taken care by him. You know, the one thing that you always compare, a lot of analysts compare him with the former president, Jacob Zuma, is that Nelson Mandela used to read every paper in the country. I mean, he used to get his secretary, Zelda Lakranji, to actually get him the papers and see what is going wrong. And then he would delegate to the ministers. Here in Zuma's case, particularly, he would then rely on his ministers to tell him what's wrong. And that's where we've seen a decline in service delivery. I think the ministers and the MECs, especially some of those in the ruling party, are not hands-on. Hence, we have to have the local government elections. And coming on to that, Brother Shafiq, the local government elections is more in tune with what are people feeling on the ground. So you don't have water for 6 weeks. You don't have electricity for 6 weeks. And it's easier if you go online to see, if you live in, say, Lentefier, or you live in Mitchell's Plain, that Mitchell's Plain or Cape Town is broken down into several wards, Ward 182, 150, Ward 70, and each ward will have a councillor. That councillor is responsible for ensuring that everything within his jurisdiction is met. He then reports to the head of the ward councillor, which is of that particular area, and that ward councillor, or the, they call it the regional ward councillor, then or the PR ward councillor, then reports to the party. So you're asking why it's so important? Because it's important because it affects the services that you get in your particular constituency or in your particular jurisdiction. Whether you have water, whether you have electricity, whether the refuse are clean, whether there is crime, a whole lot of other stuff. This obviously is not part of it is part of provincial government, but not national government. And then from there, it will go to national government. So if you look at the GBV that's going on, if there's an area that's particularly crime-ridden, that will filter through the different departments, eventually goes on to the president, who gave a family meeting this week.
0: Now, isn't there, I mean, this government, our government, it is so bloated, and the amount of money that you spend on people doing absolutely, precisely, sweet nothing in this government. Nothing. And as you made mention, that all the political parties has complained about it. But complaints mean nothing if there's no action. I'm sure the complaints have been going on for a long time. And every deputy minister must have a car, he must have a house, if not two houses, he must have a staff, he must have a this, he must have a that. Where do we where do we intervene with this? Or is this is the gravy train now in overdrive?
1: Yeah, look, I mean, I can tell you one thing. I've dealt with it so long ago. It's more than that. I mean, they have a car, they have security detail. Even after they out of government, they still have security detail. They get free flights to and from Cape Town. They have a house in Cape Town, wherever they stay as well. They also get some, I think, discounts for their families. I stand corrected on that. They get a pension for life, a good, massive pension.
0: For life.
1: So there's a lot of perks.
0: For life.
1: Yeah.
0: And they're not even judges. I understand a judge get a pension for life. I mean, some of these guys are not even educated to run the department.
1: Yeah, look, I mean, I always have this imagination. I mean, you know, if you really after wealth, you know, I never make money the object of my primary goals and stuff. But if you really after wealth, I mean, if you take a small party like, let's take Al Jamaa, or if you take the Patriotic Alliance, there's so many people from that particular party or those two parties or the very smaller parties that are not only in national government, they're members of parliament. And members of parliament get a salary. They get massive salaries, trust me. Free houses, free cars and everything. So, yeah, if you really want to make it, Brother Shafiq, and if you want to leave Radio 786 one day and want to earn a lack of fat salary, then join one of these parties and you can become an MP and you can even sleep in a chamber if you have to without anybody worrying.
0: Like the orange man is sleeping in their government at the moment. Brother Faisal, I've got a message here from a listener. What significance, firstly, does the Maslanga Commission have? When the Maslanga Commission is involved, it's like dragging from one week to the other, and it just goes on and on and on. And it doesn't seem like there's any significant outcome on these commissions.
1: Yeah, look, the Maslanga Commission, despite people thinking that it doesn't hold any weight, I think it's very, very, very important, and I'm going to explain why. Remember that the Maslanga Commission is investigating corruption and misinformation and a whole lot of other stuff within the South African police service and also in the criminal justice system. Also, remember that this all happened because of one person, Lieutenant General Mkhwanazi, when he went on that explosive interview and he gave exactly what was going on, how the political killing stars team were doing. Since that day, and since the Maslanga Commission has been testing, we've heard so much corruption in the South African police service, in the criminal justice system, how police people, how authorities were working with criminals to win tenders, to do dodgy things, to hide killings, everything. I think it is so important. So let me give you an example and to put it in very layman's terms for the listener. If you have a basket of fruit, and in that basket of fruit, there is one rotten apple. And if you don't take that rotten apple out, slowly, slowly that rot starts spreading to the other apples and eventually everything becoming rot. And if you don't figure that out, which one is the rotten one, you'll never know till you figure it out. And eventually you'll eat it and you're going to become sick. The same thing with the criminal justice system. There are a few rotten apples in this criminal justice system. There are a few rotten apples in the police system. Remember Jackie Selebi, many others as well. There's so many of them. Until you don't get rid of them, you're never going to get a clean police system. And that's where Feroz Kachalia speaks about a reset of the police system to get rid of all these rotten apples. One of the things that also the Gift of the Givers, Imtiaz Suleiman, mentioned a while back, that the ANC, let's speak particularly about the ANC, he said, the ANC is not a bad party. Yes, it's not a bad party. It has given us a lot of liberties, a lot of freedoms. I'm not advocating for them. I'm just speaking generally. But the fact is that within the ANC, there's a lot of corrupt officials. If you look at Nkosa Sanatlamini Zuma, you know, or you look at the former parliamentary chair, you know, she's in a hot seat at the moment. How many ANC people are there? So there's a lot of rotten people in a lot of parties as well. We had the DA in the spotlight this week, one particular member of parliament was accused of, a doctor was actually accused of faking his certificates and his credentials. So all parties got their issues, but once you read these parties, there are some good manifestos that they present which really work for the people. The DA got their own issues, obviously. They run in Cape Town for many years. A lot of people speak highly of them. They want to now take over Joburg, you know. And despite their misgivings about Israel and Palestine and kind of stuff, at the end of the day, it's what party can do for you in your, what makes your life better, that actually counts.
0: Brother Faisal, no disrespect what you've said, and I echo all your views. The Madlanga Commission investigating the corruption with the police. But this stuff has been going on for years and years. I mean, really, does it take that long for government to realize that we need something to stop the corruption? I mean, we can talk about that for hours. The other question now is, Feroz Khachalia is the acting minister of police. How long is he still going to be the acting minister? Is this not up till we have another national election? Can't the president just say, this guy's doing a good job, okay, so now we're going to give you the full might of the power, so you now become the Minister of Police. I mean, every time you hear acting.
1: Yeah, so basically, what's going to happen now? Now, the Madlanga Commission is going to run until about January next year, where a final report will then be handed to President Cyril Ramaphosa. One of the people that's implicated in this whole Madlanga Commission and who was at the center of most of these things is the, well, the suspended police minister, Senzo Mpunu. He was suspended by President Cyril Ramaphosa, and then Feroz Khachalia was then put into his acting place. When President Cyril Ramaphosa gets that final report of the Madlanga Commission, he will then have to make a decision on what actions to take. So he will then decide whether Senzo Mpunu will be permanently suspended, number one, and then acting will then become a permanent police minister. So yes, we can't have Senzo Mpunu come back as a minister of police until this Madlanga Commission is done. But and Feroz Khachalia is only acting. Maybe he doesn't even want the position in the first place. But we can't get rid of Senzo Mpunu entirely until the Madlanga Commission is
0: complete. Brother Faisal, so the Madlanga Commission will sew up the report, give it to the president, like in January or February, whatever. Senzo Mpunu has been suspended, but with full pay, with full benefits. Yes. Am I correct?
1: Yes.
0: I mean,
1: unfortunately, that's the way. Yeah, it's lekker to sit at home and do nothing and still get paid in pension and everything for it. So, yes,
0: full
1: that's
0: benefits.
1: How it works. So
0: full benefits. And how long has he been on suspension now? Almost a year, if not more.
1: Yeah. But also, we must realize, Brother Shafiq,
0: I do understand.
1: The Madlanga Commission, right, the PKTT, and the Madlanga Commission task team, they've got a lot of arrests already. So people might say, no, there's nothing happening. But there are some things that's taking place. Commissions do not have authority. That authority lies with, the NPA, National Prosecuting Authority, and with the commissioners to actually get to the NPA. Let's take somebody that was in the spotlight now recently, Feroz Khan. He didn't pitch up for his testimony this week. Mbuyiseli Mdlanga then issued a subpoena for him to criminal charges to be laid against him. So if you look at it, there is things that's taking place. At the end of the day, it's up to the NPA then to take this further. But once the president makes a recommendation, if he sees a report and says, okay, Senzo Mpunu needs to be fired, he's the center of everything, all these police ministers need to be fired, he can then make a decision on that. But we have to wait for that report to actually come.
0: Okay, so Brother Faisal, I echo your view. There's a lot of arrests being made. How many convictions has been so far about the arrest? That's another story. These people never get convicted. You find some of the most incompetent people in government. They are completely, utterly useless. But the president don't fire them, don't get rid of them. All we do is, okay, now we're going to make you an ambassador somewhere else. Let's get you out of the country, that people must forget about your inability to do your work. I mean, if we just look at it in total from where I'm sitting, the man in the street, it's make you sick up to your stomach that the amount of money that we are wasting in this government as we are talking. But Brother Faisal Patel, shukran for that information. Let us just touch on the orange idiot. The midterms is coming up. All big talk. You know, the taco man is in action. We're going to destroy Tehran. We're going to do this and we're going to do that. And then tomorrow he turns around. No. We're going to have peaceful negotiations. And of course, then he sits and sits in front of the mirror, look at himself and then say, I'm having a discussion with Tehran. Tehran doesn't even know about it. How does it look like things are going to pan out for him as far as the midterms is concerned? Doesn't look good, does it?
1: No, absolutely not. I mean, if you look at some of the news that's coming out from the Trump administration, especially for him, I mean, he's dealing with things like, and stupid things. I mean, we got artificial intelligence. He's now renamed artificial intelligence to super intelligence.
0: No, really?
1: I mean, yeah, exactly. So it just shows you the mindset of this guy. I mean, he's delving in things that really doesn't make sense. So if you look at the midterm strategy, like Trump is actively campaigning across red states for the upcoming November midterms. That's just next month, so it's not far off. But he's got a lot of pressure from the developments tied to the ongoing U.S. conflict with Iran. So a lot of people are reporting that Trump has been rallying supporters in states like Alabama, which is predominantly red, Texas, to boost party engagement. So his strategy has focused on energizing base voters through recent polling data highlights. And in the Middle East conflict, obviously, is the sort of the monster that's coming out. You know, all like appointments, is arguing things like daylight savings dispute. I mean, imagine, we don't have daylight savings in here. For those that don't know what daylight saving is, in summer, they move the clock 1 hour earlier. So you get more daylight and you finish off work earlier. In winter, they move it 1 hour back, so obviously you get a longer night. So he's arguing for things like that. There's media restrictions, banning people like CNN. So it's not looking good for him at the moment. And like I said, they lost a couple of primaries. We mentioned it last week sometime, where even now, the Republicans are voting for Democrats. So yes, I mean, I think he's under severe pressure. And then delving into things like naming AI to super intelligence, I mean, it's just ridiculous. And obviously, we must not forget that South Africa is in the whole center of all that, with its so-called white genocide and all that other stuff.
0: It's just absolutely laughable. You ban CNN and then his own network, which loves him the most, Fox and all others, just turn their backs on him. I mean, and he's more worried about the ballroom and anything that is supposed to be relevant to the country. I'm sure that you heard that one report ask him the question about if you lose the midterms, the Republicans, the Democrats is going to impeach you, they're going to go after you, etc., etc., etc. And his answer was, well, I'm regarded as one of the best presidents ever. And The reporter laughed at him and said, no, that's not the truth. It's not like that.
1: Yeah, no, absolutely. And I think if you take this Trump administration into contrast, I mentioned last week as well, that nobody takes this administration or nobody takes the United States very seriously. I mean, we're so fortunate in this country, Brother Shafiq. You and I can talk on radio about politics and what is happening in the world without worrying whether somebody's going to come knocking on our door and say that we're putting, you know, politics at the center. Now, I mean, I can ask President Cyril Ramaphosa when I'm sitting in a briefing with him or any minister, any question, and they can they can respectfully say, we decline to comment. And I've spoken to them before where they decline to comment on certain things. But imagine sitting in a press briefing with President Donald Trump and asking a question, which is a legitimate question, and in your organization, a news organization, being banned. I think here in South Africa, despite our own problems, we're very free that, you know, the government doesn't, you know, take punitive action on us as media to speak our minds and ask questions we want to ask.
0: Yeah, and they're supposed to be the land of the free with a amazing democracy. Really, it seems like more like an autocracy at the moment. Brother Faisal Patel, shukran very much for that informative information. It's really very much appreciated. And I'm sure that you've shed so much more light now for our listeners to know what this, how this whole scenario actually works of local government. And of course, all eyes and ears is now on the midterms in America. But from everybody in the studio to you and your family, have an absolutely beautiful day. Shukran once again. We greet you with love. Assalamu alaikum wa rahmatullahi wa barakatuh.
1: To you, Brother Shafiq, to Tariq, and to the listeners of Radio 786, to everybody else in the studio, JazakAllah so much for the opportunity. And may Allah make the week a wonderful and blessed one.
0: Inshallah. Amen. Wa alaikum salam wa rahmatullahi wa barakatuh. Yeah, that was the voice of Brother Faisal Patel, award-winning journalist from The Citizen in Johannesburg. There's a lot of things that's happening on that front. On that note, from the Breakfast Club, 7:36 a.m. We're going to go for a short break. We'll be back with some sport right after this. 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

7:39 a.m. on Sunday, the 4th of October, 2026, in the Gregorian calendar that coincides with the 22nd of Rabiul Thani, 1448, in the Hijri calendar. And let us bring you up to speed with what's happening in the world of sport. There's not a lot of soccer happening. But anyway, let's start off with some international friendlies that was played last weekend, last Sunday. Canada defeating Chile by 1-0, where Mexico and Colombia play to a 1-1 draw. New Zealand defeating the Chinese in China with a 3-0 victory there. Malta, too good for Liechtenstein, 2-0 victors. And Paraguay travel to Bolivia, defeating the home nation by 2-0. And of course, the 4 or 5 times world champions in soccer, the Samba Boys, Brazil, too good for the Australians with a 4-2 victory down under. Then, of course, last week and Sunday at 11:30 a.m., Australia hosted the world champions South Africa in Perth, at the Perth Stadium in Perth, of course. Unfortunately, the Springboks this time could not muster a victory, and a very good game of rugby being played was Australia winning 42-38. The other thing is I would like to mention on that is when your team gets defeated, stop blaming the ref and the line judges and all that. That is just sport. Sport is sport, and you take it the way it comes. Then, of course, there was New Zealand provincial rugby that started on Thursday. Otago 45, Auckland 42. On Friday, Southland 14, Northland 28. And yesterday, Manawatu lost at home against Canterbury by 22-12. Counties Manukau at home, a low-scoring game, 12-7 victors against Hawke's Bay. And Waikato lost to Tasman in a high-scoring game, 33-50. This morning, the first game, that was at 3:05 a.m. South African time, Taranaki defeating Wellington, also in another high-scoring game, 68-26. And Bay of Plenty and North Harbour, they are tackling each other at the moment. Bay of Plenty was leading in that one. There was also another international rugby, Women's International, Ireland 43-19 to Japan. That happened yesterday. And, of course, today, 12 midday South African time, it will be the South African women. They are in Spain taking on the Spanish women, and that's 12 midday at the Estadio Olimpico de la Cortuja in Seville in Spain. And we wish our South African women all the best for that game. The United Rugby Championship is back in full flow on Friday evening pass. Benetton 19, Connacht 22. Our beloved Stormers lost on the road against Edinburgh by 17-13. And Cardiff Rugby too good for Zebre 40-27. Yesterday, the Lions hosted the Ospreys in Johannesburg, winning that one 35-19. The Dragons too good for Scarlets 38-26 victors. A very tight game between the Sharks and Leinster, but the Sharks came away with a victory 26-20. Glasgow Warriors and Ulster played to a 33-all draw. And, of course, the Bulls travelled to Munster, but unfortunately lost that one by 26-22. Today will be the Bahrain Grand Prix at the Sepang Circuit, and that's in Malaysia. And the pole positions is Max Verstappen in Red Bull, second Lewis Hamilton, Ferrari, third Isaac Hajar in Red Bull, fourth Kimi Antonelli, the form driver at the moment driving a Mercedes, fifth Charles Leclerc, also in a Ferrari, Lando Norris and Oscar Piastri for McLaren, sixth and seventh respectively, and George Russell in Mercedes, he will be eighth on the grid. There's a ton of T20 cricket happening
that happened in the week, and there's a lot of cricket that's going to happen for the next season, hence the reason why all these games have been packed into a very short period of time. The Lions played the Dolphins, winning that one by 8 runs. Mpumalanga and the Titans, that game was shortened to a 6-over game. Can you believe it? Because weather didn't play along. The Titans winning that one by 9 wickets. And then last week and Sunday, what a beautiful game of cricket at Newlands. Western Province Cobras hosted the Knights. We won the toss, sent the Knights in. They scored 168 for 7. We won that one via a brilliant 86 by Daniel Stocky-Smith as we came home with 2 balls to spare, winning that one by 5 wickets. Well done there. On Monday, Border defeated Northwest by 12 runs. The South African Emergings and KwaZulu-Natal, that game was completely abandoned due to rain. Then the Warriors, 175 for 4. Limpopo, 140 for 8. Warriors winning that one by 35 runs. The Knights and Boland, that was a very tight affair. Knights, 160 for 5. And Boland, 161 for 5, winning that one by 5 wickets. Wednesday pass, the Dolphins, very commanding, 235 for 5. And Northern Cape could only muster 135 in 16.4 overs. Dolphins then winning that one by 104 runs. Border and Mpumalanga, that game was also abandoned due to rain on Wednesday. Thursday, Southwestern Districts hosted Border, winning that one by 39 runs. On Friday evening, the Titans scored a massive 267 for 3. Luhande Pretorius, 188 of 79 balls, a new world record. Luhande scored 15 fours and 13 sixes in a strike rate of 237.97, then eliminating the previous world record that was held by Chris Gayle. So well done to Luhande as far as that is concerned. Of course, the Titans winning that one by 124 runs. The Lions, 205 for 5. Northern Cape, 207 for 4. Northern Cape winning that one by 6 wickets with 4 balls to spare. Then there is more cricket that is happening today. Today is the KwaZulu-Natal up against Boland at 1 p.m. Limpopo hosting Dolphins at 1 p.m. as well. Warriors and Lions squaring off at 6 p.m. And then, of course, if you have nothing else to do, there is cricket starting from 10 a.m. this morning at Newlands. The Women's Cobras, Western Province Women's Cobras, they are playing against the Badgers. That game starts at 10 a.m. Thereafter will be some mini cricket. And then, of course, the big one, Western Province Cobras up against the South African emerging team. That will be happening under lights at 6 p.m. this evening at Newlands. So therefore, if you have nothing else to do, there's a lot of club rugby, club cricket happening as well. But Western Province Cobras up against South African emerging, 6 p.m. this evening. Tomorrow, Limpopo will be hosting Southwestern Districts. Tuesday, Western Province also at home, Cobras against the Border at 6 p.m. as well. On Wednesday, Southwestern Districts will be hosting the Lions at 1 p.m. Titans hosting the South African Emerging at 6 p.m. And KwaZulu-Natal, they will be traveling to the Knights at 6 p.m. as well. And then, of course, yesterday, the Cobras women took on the Badgers in a 50-over game. Faitani Cliff, 171. Nadine de Klerk, 101. And that gave us a score of 349 for 4. The Badgers lost that one by 65 runs, but they fought valiantly, scored 284 for 9. So well done to the Western Province Cobras women. And I was reminded once in a meeting, it's not ladies' cricket, Mr. Nwerdin, they said, it is women's cricket. So well done to the Western Province Cobras on that victory as well. There's the Australian and Australian Proteas play the last of the ODIs of the 3 match in the midweek.
South Africa won the toss, sent Australians in. They scored 322 for 9. Mitch Marsh, 56. Oliver Peak, 48. And Alex Carey, the wicketkeeper, 74. Gerald Coetzee picked up 2 for 61. Lazard Williams, 2 for 48. And our best bowler was Corbin Bosch. Unfortunately, we were bowled out for 145. Not sorry, my apologies. We only scored 145 for 4 due to the Duckworth Lewis system. Rain interrupted us. Ryan Rickleton, 74. Matthew Briska, 25. Xavier Bartle picked up 2 for 25. And Adam Zampa, 2 for 34. Australia winning that one, as we mentioned, on the DL method, the Duckworth Lewis system, winning that one by 45 runs. And South Africa winning the series by 2-1. The test games will be happening shortly. And let me just try and see where the information is on that. On the 9th of October till the 13th of October, will be the first test in Durban starting at 10 a.m. The second test in Gqeberha, affectionately known as Port Elizabeth, the old Port Elizabeth. That's from the 18th to the 22nd of October. And, of course, the third test will be here at Newlands Cricket Ground from the 27th October till the 31st of October, starting at 10 p.m. And I'm sure there is still some tickets available. So, Test Cricket is back at Newlands from the 27th of October. On that note, we're going to go for a short break. Stay tuned to The Breakfast Club on 100.4 FM.

We say shukran to our music maestro, Mr. Tariq Saleh. That's an absolutely beautiful classic by Stevie Wonder, Ribbon in the Sky. Woo, die klong is more romantic vanoggend. Nou is niks verkeerd met homie. We have some messages as well. Let us touch on some of these messages. Let's first go to my beloved sister, Mumtaz Mouses. She says, Salam, Shafiq and Tariq is always happy to be in your company. May the Almighty Allah in His infinite mercy grant Aisha's daughter speedy recovery and complete shifa, inshallah. Amen. Amen to that, Sister Mumtaz Mouses. Aisha, you are dearly missed. May Allah make it easy for you in these difficult times. You're in my thoughts and du'as. Fi amanillah, I leave you in the protection of Allah. Shafiq, excellent Sunday morning Breakfast Club program. Love you guys with all my heart, Mumtaz Mouses. Shukran, Mumtaz. She also sends a little caption here. It says, oh Allah, fill our homes with love and harmony and our hearts with understanding and mercy. Oh Allah, reconcile our differences and guide us on the path of peace and unity. Oh Allah, make us helpers to one another. Bless our family bonds and keep our hearts close together always. Grant us the courage to support one another in times of difficulty. Amen. Shukran very much for that beautiful message, Sister Mumtaz Mouses. And you must also have an absolute beautiful day. And I am sure things are slowly getting better with my beloved sister, Aisha Abdullah Naga. She's always in all our prayers, inshallah. Sister Fatima says, Assalam, you know why so many parties, as this is the easiest way to get on the gravy train. It seems like, Sister Fatima, the gravy train is running at full tilt as far as our South African government is concerned, but no disrespect to them. There is a lot of good they do as well. Then Sister Aisha Jaffa says, Assalamu alaikum, Shafiq Nuruddin and Aisha. How are you? Trust you well. Alhamdulillah, Jazakallah khairan for being in our homes. May Allah subhanahu wa ta'ala bless you in abundance, inshallah. Amin. Ya Rabbal Alameen, Jazakallah khairan. Love you guys. May Allah ta'ala grant shifa.

0: for Aisha's daughter, inshallah, ameen, ya rabbal alameen, jazakallah khair and love. Safe home, take care, and may you be in the protection of Allah subhanahu wa ta'ala, ameen, ya rabbal alameen, jazakallah khair and love. Salams to Tariq, who is on technical duty, jazakallah khair and shukran very much, Sister Aisha Jaffer. We really appreciate that. And of course, as we've mentioned, if you wish to be part of the Breakfast Club, our WhatsApp line is always open for a voice note or a message or anything that you have that you'd like to share with us in the studio and with our listeners. WhatsApp number is 0786 10 and 11 12. That's 0786 10 11 12. I will always criticize the government. Why shouldn't we? It's a democracy. We have a right to express our grievances if we are unhappy about things. However, after I have to bring in, however, you cannot criticize the government if you don't vote. Please, can Allah subhanahu wa ta'ala. It is your democratic right to vote. And Mutikinova may say, but it's not a Muslim government. It's our government. We live in this country. We were born and bred here. It is our right to vote. And try and minimize or delete all the excuses that we possibly have about everything. Because if we don't put shoulder to the wheel, that had nothing changing. Change is only when we want things to change. So therefore, if the local government elections, I don't know what day. What the day is that, Tariq? Is it the 4th? The 4th? That's a Thursday. No, you're right there. The 4th is on a Wednesday. My birth is the 5th. That's on a Thursday. Okay, there we got it. So, Kanala, the 4th of November, gaat vote. Vote. Make your cross to the party of your choice. We've got a message here from our beloved, my namesake, Brother Shafiq Tariq. Let's hear what Brother Shafiq have to say.
1: Assalamu alaikum, Brother Shafiq. I hope everybody is well in this beautiful Sunday morning. Yep, sinusitis has been fighting me for a couple of days, but I'm just beating it. It's much, much better today, alhamdulillah. I want to say, Shafiq, you know what? Life is short, eh? So live it to the fullest. And yesterday also, they had such a beautiful program on when it comes to health, especially when it comes to the health of men. So men, if you're over your 40s, 50s, whatever, have yourself checked out, have your prostate checked out, have your heart checked out. Yeah, just have a full medical check and listen to your doctors, eat better, and try to live a little more healthier, exercise a little bit more. But most of all, to everybody out there, enjoy life. Because life is so short, the traffic is unbelievable. And just try to be lekker, man. Live nice with people. Or if you can't give anything to anyone, just give a little smile. You will change the world. Anyway, assalamu alaikum wa rahmatullahi wa barakatuh.
0: Shukran very much for that beautiful message, Brother Shafiq. No truer word has been spoken than what you've just said. Leaving it lekker, man. Yusuf Daniel's got a nice caption for his stuff. Living liquor. It's simple. Live liquor. And you don't have something nice to say, how's your mon? It's as simple as that. If you don't have something nice to say about somebody or something, then rather keep quiet and stop pointing fingers at people and say, but diena daiga doen en diena daiga doen. Look at ourselves first. Let us improve ourselves first before we want to change other people. That's also a problem. Also the filters here, van die and van die, but we don't worry about ourselves. And I know the elders always said, that is hoekom die kerke so leeg is en die tronke so vol. Because we do not understand the concept of just having a simple, comfortable, and a stress-free life. Die goede is so makkelijk. Tariq, have you got the news ready yet? The news is ready. It's 8 a.m. right on top of the 8 o'clock hour on the Breakfast Club 100.4 FM, and it's the news.

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1: Assalamu alaikum and good morning. I am Nurunisa Isaacs. For three consecutive years, KwaZulu-Natal recorded the highest number of deaths due to police action. This was revealed in the latest annual report from the Independent Police Investigative Directorate, IPID. According to the report, 134 people died in the province. The Eastern Cape follows close by, with 108 people being killed by police during the 2025 to 2026 financial year. During testimonies at the Madlanka Commission of Inquiry, Deputy Director for IPID in KZN, John Lynn, revealed that they may have been heavy-handed in their approach to fighting crime. While KZN still ranks number one in the number of people who died because of police action, there has been a 20% decrease in this category compared to the previous financial year. Nine Mozambican nationals have been arrested for illegal mining in Mashobota in Mpumalanga. The arrests were made during Operation Vala Mgodi in response to sporadic shootout between rival illegal mining gangs. Since Monday, at least two bullet-riddled bodies were found in the area along the N4 Schoemanskloof Road, prompting the closure of the N4 toll route. Provincial police spokesperson Donald Mluli says police also confiscated chemicals believed to be used to refine gold-bearing materials. Zionism is about theft, occupation and oppression. This is the sentiment shared by speakers participating in the mass march for Palestine in Sea Point yesterday afternoon. Demonstrators marked more than 1,000 days of genocide in Gaza, injustice and impunity being inflicted on Palestinians in the occupied lands. British journalist Yvonne Ridley addressed the throngs of activists who congregated at the iconic Mandela Glasses in Sea Point.
2: At this magnificent location, it just reminds me that the tide is turning on the Zionist state. And it is going to sweep away this detritus. But don't let them come and settle in Cape Town. Cape Town is not Tel Aviv.
1: British journalist Yvonne Ridley. And finally, the South African Social Security Agency, SASSA, says it is moving swiftly to tackle staff shortages at its offices across the country. SASSA CEO Themba Matlahu made the announcement during a media briefing in Cape Town on Friday as the agency marked its 20th anniversary. Matlahu says recent early retirement and voluntary exit programs in the public service have led to a number of employees leaving the agency. He says SASSA has developed an intervention plan to replace officials who have exited the system. According to Matlahu, management has agreed to fill most of the vacant posts within the next 16 days. In the meantime, the agency has boosted capacity through the appointment of contract workers. About 1,000 contract employees have already been deployed nationwide. The additional staff are expected to help reduce long queues and improve service delivery at SASSA offices. The agency says the temporary appointments will support operations while permanent vacancies are filled. Recapping the top story on Radio 786. For three consecutive years, KwaZulu-Natal has recorded the highest number of deaths due to police action. This was revealed in the latest annual report from the Independent Police Investigative Directorate, IPID. According to the report, 134 people died in the province. During testimonies at the Madlanga Commission of Inquiry, Deputy Director for IPID in KwaZulu-Natal, John Lynn, revealed that they may have been heavy-handed in their approach to fighting crime. That's the news for now. The next bulletin follows at 12 o'clock.
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1: On the weather fronts for Cape Town today, a mostly cloudy day is expected and will be accompanied by a southeasterly wind reaching speeds of 11 kilometers per hour. Temperatures should range from 14 to a high of 27 degrees.
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0: Tariq is the man of the moment. That's an absolutely beautiful song. I think it's called Risk It All by Bruno Mars, the instrumental version. Of course, that gives you the opportunity, sitting in the kitchen, to sing the song along as well. Want ek het vir my lekker enjoyment op die singery nou in die studio. And that's a beautiful track. It's just, it's so warm, it's so real and serene. Of course, we all need a bit of love in our life. Whichever way we want to look at it. Life's so short. As Buddha Shafiq, our listeners mentioned earlier on, die lewe is so kort. To live a good life, to live a nice life, it's quite easy. Yes, you cannot take away the fact that we all have challenges. We are only but human. We all have our problems. We all have things that happen in our lives. But it's how we navigate around it, how we try and be the best version of ourselves, irrespective of all the challenges and the curveballs life throws at us. Sometimes we have to look at things not from a negative, but from a positive perspective. Let's look at the glass being half full instead of being half empty. I mean, this is ons gooi net 'n bietjie positivity in it. And to be nice and to be kind and to love one another. It's easier said than done. Believe you me, there are people in this world that rough you up the wrong way. They rough you up in such a way that die are begin stuif staan in jou kop en in jou nek. But that is how life is all about. It's a simple philosophy. We are here for a very short period of time. In that period of time, we want to try and be the best version of ourselves until, of course, there's a time that we will have to exit the queue. It's called the queue of life. It's a long queue with no end. We do not know what our place is in that queue. We have no idea. But until such time that we're still in that queue, let us make the best possible decisions, not just to ourselves, but as well to those around us. The decisions that will be beneficial for us, our families, and those within our inner circle, and then we move it out into from our neighbors and into our communities. One step at a time. We can't please everybody. We can't do everything for everybody. But try our best at least to do one good deed a day. If it costs you nothing, then alhamdulillah, you've tried. For those of our listeners that is financially by the means, let us remember the Creator gave us that wealth for a specific reason. It's your geld, it's not my money, it's not our money. It's been entrusted to us, it's an amana. So we need to try and share that with other people as well. It's your money. All we can do is remind one another. And I don't think that is very difficult. But anyway, I'm not a psychologist, I'm not a scientist, I'm not somebody, I'm not a motivational speaker. I'm just speaking about experience in life. And that comes with time. But on the line we have Maulana Said Imran Ziyaye, I hope I got that surname right, from the CTIEC, that's the Cape Town Islamic Educational Center. And they're out at Majidil Karim Center in Eagle Park, and they have an event happening next weekend, inshallah. Assalamu alaikum wa rahmatullahi wa barakatuh, Maulana. How are you doing?
1: Wa rahmatullahi wa barakatuh. Alhamdulillah, all is well. How are you?
0: Alhamdulillah, Maulana. How do I pronounce your surname?
1: Ziyai, you got it correct. Alhamdulillah.
0: I did. Jeez, I'm impressed with myself.
1: Maulana, Ziyai is not the surname. It is a link to the affiliation of the Institute of Graduation.
0: MashaAllah.
1: So the institution is Ziyaul Ulum. So, for example, in Egypt, you will study in Al-Azhar. When you finish Al-Azhar Sharif, you'll be Al-Azhari.
0: Okay.
1: So Ziyai is a graduate from Ziaul Ulum.
0: Okay, alhamdulillah. So we will call you Maulana Sayed Imran. It makes it so much easier for me. Maulana, you're having a market coming up next week, inshallah, the 10th of October. The weather is seem to be playing along nowadays as we slowly ease ourselves into the summer of 2026-27. Tell us a little bit more about the market that's happening next week, inshallah.
1: So, alhamdulillah, fadl of Allah, this market weekend or the market day itself on the Saturday, the 10th of October, is simply to be able to raise funds for the madrasas and the shortfall of students through the year. And the reason of this is that, inshallah, as we know, in November, they would start examinations, and at the end, they would have results, and they would have trophies, and they would have graduation ceremonies, and everything costs money. And for that reason, we said, let us get our community involved. And how do we get them involved? By saying, at a mere price of just starting from 200 rand, you can have a stall, which comes with a table with two chairs provided. And alhamdulillah, we have first come, first serve basis. We start off with the hall at Eagle Park at Masjid al-Karim, the Ibrahim Karim Hall, where there is undercover facilities for more than 30, 35 stalls inside. And thereafter, if the weather permits and if everything is fine, everyone comes with their own gazebos and they come and set up. And alhamdulillah, a day of festivity. We have beautiful lineup of stalls, as well as programs, live nasheeds, renditions, and various other things that will take place. And at the same time, alhamdulillah, there is also beautiful stall holders that have food as well. So we got chicken akni, we got lamb akni, we're going to be having the milkshake store, we're going to be having the coffee store, the tea store, and then savories and various other items, alhamdulillah. We also have a beautiful special that is three beef burgers with a 2-liter jive for 120 rand. That is under 35 rand a burger, alhamdulillah, that we are trying to sell to the community.
0: For how much did you say that was, Maulana? For 100
1: rand? Three beef burgers with a 2-liter jive for 120 rand.
0: Wow.
1: Gee.
0: That's a bargain.
1: Totally free. Yes, it is just to ensure that everybody can afford. Meaning, if you come to the market event, it must be able to give you the feeling that I too can afford it. It must not be expensive. It must be within the reach of the people, within the reach of those that are finding difficulty. They too are able to take their children and go out. You know, there is times I can recall CTIEC market day where we had even 10 rand for a hot dog, so that a person can bring their child out and still feel as if they purchased and they still did whatever it is. And that's the reason you find many markets, and I have nothing against it, but many markets always have a fee, and that fee allows obviously more income and progressive understanding, etc. But I always maintain that our entrances must be free of charge, so that any person is allowed to walk in.
0: Okay, so it's free. Nobody have to pay. You just come there. So no, the free entry, that money you save, and you could buy another three beef burgers and a 2-liter jive for 120 rand.
1: Alhamdulillah.
0: So
1: this also allows promotion of our people from the communities and surrounding areas who wishes to have, maybe someone was selling belts, someone was selling some pottery, someone was, so now they can showcase their talent and they can showcase what they have. Some of them bring secondhand items, some of them got dishes at home, so it's all different types of, I wouldn't call it a flea market, but at the same time, it is stalls of all kinds that comes there.
0: And only 200 rand for the vendors, Maulana?
1: 200 rand. And in that 200 rand, we will provide you with a table and two chairs as well.
0: So the table and two chairs. And this is the community market. So it's market day with a variety of stalls. I see here there's going to be food, clothes, jewelry, toys, crafts, and many, many, many more. I like the caption that you people send us. There's some pizza, boerewors roll, And of course, that corn in a cup. Yes, I actually like that.
1: Corn in a cup. In fact, we have Muallima Shakira that will be running the corn in a cup. And we have corn in a cup for even as less as 12 rand.
0: For 12 rand?
1: Yes, yes, yes.
0: Wow, that's an absolute bargain. I love that. So Muallima Feroza will be running that, and there's also Muallima Fatima. So if people, vendors or anybody that wants to know a little bit more about what's happening next Saturday, who do they contact, Maulana? Because I do have contact details here. If I should just say
1: it. You can share those details. You're most welcome.
0: So it's going to be Muallima Feroza. Her number is 079-784-7609. Let me repeat that one. Maulana Feroza, 079-784-7609. And Muallima Fatima, 082-416-2260. Muallima Fatima, 082-416-2260. And Muallima Feroza, 079-784-7609. And the stalls is only 200 rand per vendor. That is like, it's like they say in free Sabiri Lads, basically cheap for nothing. So the beauty.
1: The reality is, I think we only have about 5 stalls left. Majority of the stalls have been taken already. So if there's anyone that is intending for a stall, as soon as possible, make the arrangements so that you don't be left disappointed, inshallah.
0: I think after we've just mentioned Muallima Feroza and Muallima Fatima's telephone numbers, Maulana, that five stalls is gone. It's been taken.
1: Inshallah. You know, on a Sunday in Cape Town, people wake up late. And then they have to have the cook sister. So after those things, then they are freshened up. And then, inshallah, they'll make those decisions.
0: Maulana, they wake up early for Fajr. Then they go back to bed. Some don't go to bed. They have to stay up to sugar their cook sisters and all that. But those that get up a little bit late, just have one or two cook sisters for next week. Next week on Saturday, if you're going to have.
1: We will be having a stall that's only selling cook sisters and donuts as well.
0: Okay.
1: So you can make your way there, inshallah.
0: There, Maulana sorted that out. All you have to do is bring yourself, your family, your extended family, your friends, the whole neighborhood, everybody, bring them to the Ibrahim Karim Hall in 11th Avenue, Eagle Park, for the CTIC Madrasa. That's a Cape Town Islamic Educational Center. Vendors only pay 200 rand. I mean, that's almost free of charge. And Maulana's mentioned earlier on, I haven't had breakfast, Maulana, so really tickled my stomach there. 3 beef burgers and a 2-liter jive for an absolute steal of only 120 rand. I sound like a salesman now. So it's a beautiful market day, food stalls, general stalls, and all proceeds will be used towards the various CTIEC madrasas. Am I correct in saying that, Maulana?
1: 100%.
0: Okay. And if you've just woken up or just walked into the kitchen and the radio is on, please contact Muallima Feroza on 079-784-7609. Muallima Feroza, 079-784-7609. Or Muallima Fatima, 082-416-2260. And Muallima Fatima, 082-416-2260. For this amazing event that is happening next week on Saturday, the 10th of October, from 10 a.m. till 4 p.m. So you still have time to wash the car for the morning and do whatever little chores around the house, and then make your way to Masjidul Karim Center in Eagle Park. That is next Saturday, 10th of October, 2026, 11th Avenue at the Ibrahim Karim Hall. It's going to be absolutely fantastic. A last word from your side, Maulana.
1: Alhamdulillah. You know, they say in reality, it is not just big, big amounts that is needed. Every drop makes the ocean. So every person's initiative and every person's effort is what is truly appreciated. We request one and all to come and enjoy the day with us and make it a means of blessing, and allow those learners that are less fortunate to be able to receive trophies and to be able to graduate and to receive certificates and the rest in a beautiful and dignified manner.
0: Shukran very much for that, Maulana. We hope everybody's going to go out there next week, Saturday, the 10th of October, the Ibrahim Karim Hall, that is Majid Al Karim Center in Eagle Park, for their beautiful and amazing Market Day that's happening next week. We wish you and all the organizers, Maulana, all the success, and may Allah Ta'ala bring the community and the people within the outskirts of the community in droves to your function that you're having next week, inshallah.
1: From everybody, jazakallahu khair, also to the beautiful team at yourself and the Radio 786 team for always propagating, not just for our institution, but for various institutes and for those that are in need, for passing the message on. May Allah subhanahu wa ta'ala reward you abundantly.
0: Inshallah. Ameen. Shukran very much. Maulana, assalamu alaikum wa rahmatullahi wa barakatuh.
1: Wa alaikum assalam wa rahmatullahi wa barakatuh.
0: Yeah, that was the voice of Maulana Sayyid Imran. They're having a market day that's next week, as we've mentioned, Saturday the 10th of October at the Majid Al Karim Center, Eagle Park. And vendors, only 200 rand. And that's happening from 10 a.m. till 4 p.m. On that note, we're going to go for a short break. We'll be back immediately after this. Stay tuned to 100.4 FM.

0: time has gone, 8:30 a.m. This morning on Sunday Conversation, we turn our attention to an important upcoming program focusing on healing, guidance, and strengthening our connection with Allah through the Quran and prophetic medicine. The Highlands Wakaf Trust, together with the International Quran and Rukia Academy, is hosting a 7-module series titled Healing with the Quran and Prophetic Medicine. The program will cover topics including the evil eye, jealousy, spiritual barriers, rebellious behavior in children, difficult marriages, financial blockages, and authentic ruqya from the Quran and Sunnah. Joining us this morning, tell us more about the program and why it is important for the community, is Sheikh Munir Abderrauf. Assalamu alaikum wa rahmatullahi wa barakatuh, Sheikh. Hope you are doing well.
1: Wa alaikum assalam wa rahmatullahi wa barakatuh, and shukran for having me. Yes, I'm doing well, alhamdulillah.
0: Alhamdulillah. Sheikh, this looks like very, very interesting, healing with the Quran and prophetic medicine. So, Sheikh, perhaps you can begin by telling us a little bit more about healing with the Quran and prophetic medicine series, and what inspired the Highlands Wakaf Trust and the International Quran and Rukia Academy to house these workshops.
1: Okay, Jazakallah khairan for that question. And yes, the Highlands Wakaf Trust, incorporating Masjid Rauf and Madrasat Rauf, as well as the Iqra International Quran and Rukia Academy, we have presenting a course of this nature. This year, however, it will be with a new flavor. For the last about 5-6 years on Ruqya, and that is when people are afflicted either by the jinn or by the evil eye and so forth. And how does a person cure oneself based on the Quran and the Sunnah? So this year, we, the Islands Wakaf Trust and the International Quran and Ruqya Academy, has then modified the course into 7 modules. And these 7 modules are incorporating things that the South African community, not all, but there are people within the South African community that are afflicted with either the evil eye, with jealousy and hasad, with certain blockages. They at times see that their children have type of rebellious behavior. Some people are in difficult marriages and so forth. Some people have financial blockages. And this course basically is much needed in order for either those people going through difficulties that are dealing with these matters, or family members that would like to know what is happening over here. My son is acting quite strange. My daughter, my wife, my husband, and therefore we saw it necessary to present this course in an authentic manner based on the Quran and the Sunnah of the Prophet Muhammad sallallahu alayhi wa sallam. And for this specific course, the title is Healing with the Quran and Prophetic Medicine.
0: Sheikh, the 7 modules covers issues such as you've mentioned, evil eye, jealousy, spiritual barriers. Why is it important for Muslims to attend these matters through the guidance of the Quran and the Sunnah, and particularly this one that stands out like a sore thumb to me, rebellious behavior in kids? How we as parents should try and navigate to to prevent these rebellious behaviors in kids, because off the cuff, I saw on social media once the mother took the mobile phone away from a 13 or 14 year old, and it just smashed up the whole house.
1: Yes, definitely. So the specific course deals with mostly with spiritual matters. Right? So it might be that, for example, the evil eye. And this is a reality. Allah subhanahu wa ta'ala speaks about in the Quran, وَمِن شَجْرِ حَاسِدٍ إِذَا حَسَد. Speak about jealousy, for example. And the hadith speaks about the ayn, the eye, that is also envious. At times you might find that a person doesn't know what, there's something wrong. There's something wrong either with my kids. It might be there's something wrong with myself. I've tried everything, but I'm not finding a solution. I've gone to the doctor. I've gone to the psychologist, and they say there's nothing wrong with you. But this person is just I don't know, finding there's no peace, there's no serenity, and it could be that one of these things are afflicting them. So within the Quran and within the Sunnah of the Prophet sallallahu alaihi wasallam, there are many supplications, and this is where the course starts off by saying what azkar should we recite. As we know, in the morning we should recite Bismillah alladhi la yadurru ma'asmihi shay'un fil ardi wa la fis sama'i wa huwa as-sami'ul 'alim. Right, in the name of Allah subhanahu wa ta'ala, in whose name we use, that nothing in the heavens or the earth can harm me in any way. And Allah subhanahu wa ta'ala is the one that hears everything and is aware of everything. Right, and this includes both the seen and the unseen. Right, so it could be in children, it could be with regard to a family member, right? And it could be based on jealousy. It could be based on the evil eye. And as a result, it could also mean that this leads to this rebellious behavior in kids. So within the course, they equip you with the tools in order to see what is happening and hopefully to change that behavior.
0: Sheikh, one of the modules look at difficult marriages. I mean, that stands in front of everybody's doors. And restoring love and mercy in relationships. Now, how can Islamic teachings and prophetic guidance help people dealing with challenges within their marriages and families? And you and I know, Sheikh, if there's no money coming in by the front door, then love flies out by the back door. You know, that particular love that got you to form this bond of marriage, missing. So how do we tell it? It's a reality, Sheikh. It's there. It stares us in the eyes.
1: Yes, definitely. So the module will deal with that as well, dealing with love in marriages and obviously with regard to restoring the love and all of that. But also, at another point, you might find that a couple is going through some difficulty, but not necessarily because of them trying. There could be a third force involved as well, and that third force could be based on a person that is envious, and there's someone that's trying to break up the marriage, and they might even make use of black magic, as we call sihr, and these matters as well, and not in many cases, but there are these cases, and this is why this is a very specialized course, and in order to understand those things, it's mentioned in the hadith as well, where they speak of the shayateen and ins wal jinn. And the course or that specific module then discusses how these things go about. So it might be a person that is envious and now he's trying to break up this couple or this family, and obviously it seems to be they're very much in love, but every time something goes bad. So as far as that is concerned, what can be done, what tools are needed, and how things can change, and obviously everything within the confine of the Quran, certain ayat in the Quran, and what has been elaborated upon in the prophetic sunnah of Nabi Muhammad sallallahu alaihi wasallam.
0: Now, of course, to our listeners, healing with the Quran, a prophetic medicine, this course will be running from the 4th, 11th, 18th, and the 25th of October 2026, and the time is from 10:20 a.m. till 12 midday, and the venue is Majid al-Rauf in Highlands Estate in Mitchell's Plain. What is important is, of course, there's guidance, there's healing, inner peace, and it deepens your connection with Allah. Find healing for your heart and learning practical guidance for everyday life. Of course, there's going to be a lot of ulama there that will be able to assist for those that is going to come on board with this course, and it's cheap. I have to put the word cheap. Let me put it this way. It's economically priced. It's a donation towards the cost of 300 Rand in total. And we all know nothing happens without money. I mean, the material needs to be printed, the place they're hired, people need to have something to eat and to drink, etc., etc., etc. So that is happening from the 4th, 11th, 18th, 25th of October, 10:20 a.m. to 12 p.m. and the venue is Majid al-Rauf in Highlands Estate. Sheikh, who do they contact and how do they get in contact with you?
1: Yes, so inshallah, the course will be commencing this morning, the first session. It runs at Majid al-Rauf. It's not in Mitchell's Plain, it's actually Highlands Estate, close to the Skarpklau area.
0: Okay.
1: Yes, it's the Philippi area. Over there, just next to Skarpkraal and the Lansdowne Road. In order to register for the course, there are still some seats available. They can either WhatsApp the number 081-270-7585. They can just provide their name, their surname, as well as the word prophetic medicine course, and then they will be registered, and they can also request to have the GPS coordinates sent to them via WhatsApp, and the class starts this morning at 10:20 a.m. at Majid al-Rauf in the Sheikh Abdullah lecture room. It is done via PowerPoint presentation, so everything's on the board. Some notes will be provided as well. The recordings will also be available via the WhatsApp group for those who have registered. And bring a pen and page along to take any further notes, as the presenter, the Raqi, is quite has extensive knowledge on the subject matter, Raqi Muhammad Abrams, and you can take any further notes on that basis. So to register, 081-270-7585 via WhatsApp or SMS, or alternatively, you can email office.hwt, that's for Islands Wakaf Trust, office.hwt@gmail.com with your name, surname, and prophetic medicine course, inshallah. Even if you could not do that, you can come to the venue. There are some seats available at 10:20 a.m., inshallah, and you can register there as well.
0: Sheikh, there is some people that feel they want to speak with somebody personally. Is there a telephone number they can perhaps contact somebody just to find out more about the course?
1: Yeah, so the same WhatsApp number, they can call it as well. And then there'll be someone that can assist them in that regard, inshallah.
0: Okay, so the WhatsApp number is 0812707585. Sheikh, Rukia is also often misunderstood. What can attendees expect to learn about authentic Rukia from the Quran and the Sunnah? And how can people distinguish it from practices that may not be in accordance with Islam? We know there is this black magic and dirty stuff going out on there.
1: Yeah, so obviously the jinn is something which is discussed in that specific module in some detail as well by the Raqi. And there are many practices of that are not in conformity with the Quran and the Sunnah. For example, where a person says that slaughter this chicken in the name of whatever, that idol, and you will get, for example, this riches, and you get the riches, and now as a result of doing that, you are making shirk with Allah subhanahu wa ta'ala.
0: Absolutely.
1: Because now you are attributing partners with Allah subhanahu wa ta'ala, and the jinn, for example, can do that, and they will make you believe that, but the consequence is that obviously if you die on that, that is Jahannam. But there is also the correct way, where and obviously if you continue like that, it might be the first time you get something, but the next time it doesn't work. But if you do it according to the Quran and Sunnah, the way the Prophet sallallahu alaihi wasallam had advised, as we also know, the Prophet sallallahu alaihi wasallam was also afflicted with some type of sihr, of black magic, and Malak Jibril then basically found the source of that sihr, that black magic, and destroyed it, and that is where we also learn of the what to recite to protect ourselves from things like this, and also how do we deal with the jinn that is also connected to the sihr. So in this specific module, all aspects related to that subject matter. And how Ruqya is used according to the Quran and Sunnah in the correct method, obviously based on the Quran and prophetic methods, medicine is dealt with in that module, inshallah.
0: Finally, Sheikh, why would you encourage our listeners to attend this 4-week program? And what do you hope people will take away from these sessions, inshallah?
1: I mean, my take on this is that even though you are not afflicted with this, even though alhamdulillah your life is going well, it's always good to understand these things, because as a Muslim we believe in the seen and the unseen, that which you can see before our eyes like human beings, and we also believe in the Shaitan, we believe in the jinn, and all of these things, alimul ghayb wa shahada, that which we can see and not see. And if, for example, you are equipped with these tools, you can also prevent yourself from falling into a situation where you are afflicted with these type of calamities. Like, for example, the hadith that I've referred to early on in the dhikr, where the Prophet sallallahu alaihi wasallam says that by reciting Bismillah alladhi la yadurru ma'asmihi shay'un fil ard wa la fis sama'i wa huwa as-sami'ul 'alim, you are protected. By reciting a'udhu bi kalimatillahi tammati min sharri ma khalaq, and so forth, and Allahumma anta rabbi la ilaha illa ant, and all of that. These adhkar are expounded upon in the course, and as a result, you are protecting yourself from falling under basically the evil eye, jealousy, blockages, rebellious behavior, difficult marriages, and so forth. So my hope is that once the attendees they leave the course at the end of the 4 weeks, they are much better equipped to protect themselves from falling into any of these matters, inshallah.
0: Inshallah. I mean, shukran very much, Sheikh Munir Abdarouf, for that insight. And we wish that all the attendees that's available can join up for a minimum cost of only 300 rand for the healing with the Quran and prophetic medicine. From everybody in studio, Sheikh, assalamu alaikum wa rahmatullahi wa barakatuh. We say shukran to Sheikh Munir Abderrouf for joining us this morning and sharing more about this important program, the Healing with the Quran and Prophetic Medicine. And this series takes place on the 4th, 11th, 18th and the 25th of October from 10:20 a.m. to 12 noon at Masjid Rauf in Highlands Estate, as Sheikh has mentioned. It's more in the Philippi area. The program is presented via PowerPoint by Raji Abrams, with other ulama also participating, and there's a minimal cost of 300 rand a donation. Towards the cost, in attendees will receive a certificate at the end of the course, and of course, as I mentioned, limited seating is available. And if you want to, you can either phone or you can WhatsApp to register, and that number is 081-270-7585. Let me just repeat that number. That is 081-270-7585 for the Healing with the Quran and Prophetic Medicine course. Shukran very much there to Sheikh Munir Abderrouf. Time has flown on by, Tariq. It's almost time for us to go.

0: there is one healing with the Quran. It says, please send me the details for the work course, healing with the Quran. Tariq will do that one. Shahid Bester, is that for us, Tariq? Assalamu alaikum, only to Mubarak on the happy birthday goes to all. May Allah subhanahu wa ta'ala grant you long umr, amen, especially to Nazlia Paulson, Fatima Kasim of Kasim Tires, Yushira Muhammad. Also get well, message goes to all. May Allah subhanahu wa ta'ala grant you all complete shifa, amen. Shukran very much, especially to Auntie Musna Appleby and Sister Auntie Zuleika Abrams, Auntie Bayri of Rocklands, Auntie Zuleika Bardin of United States of Factoryton. I love that one. Suraya Samuel Sage, Farouk Abrams, and Ahmad Adams. Haji Salama Talib, message come with kind salams from Shahid Bester and family of Lentegeer. Shukran very much for that beautiful message, Brother Shahid. This is a very interesting course, Tariq, that they're having there at the Masjid Ra'uf in Highlands Estate. And some of us, we say, you know, when we grow up, we hear these words like dukum and khutas like that. We don't believe in it, but these things are real. It's out there. It's how we protect ourselves. And we can always protect ourselves with the Quran. The Quran is always there to protect us. All, every single answer in life is in the book of clarity and clarification. And of course, in trying to follow the authentic sunnah of the Blessed Prophet Muhammad sallallahu alayhi wa sallam. Yeah, time has flown on by. It's time for us to go. Immediately after the Breakfast Club, of course, will be the extremely very best of the Indian genre, wherever you may self find yourself in the world. And that is the Kuchlam Hair Program with Firdaus Parker, the producer, and of course, the manga-wearing brother of mine, Ayub Ali. And that's the Kuchlam Hair Program, an absolute beautiful program on a Sunday morning. And as per usual, our reminder is that our prime purpose in life is to help others. And if you cannot help them, let's not hurt them. From Tariq Saleh on technical, my main man, and myself, Shafiq Noordin, have an absolutely beautiful day. As I say, a day of fabulosity. I moet die dag ter die geniet. Stay safe, stay calm, and stay relaxed. We greet you with love and compassion from the Breakfast Club. Assalamu alaikum wa rahmatullahi wa barakatuh.
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0: أعوذ بالله من الشيطان الرجيم بسم الله الرحمن الرحيم السلام عليكم ورحمة الله وبركاته and good morning on another beautiful morning here in Cape Town. Yes, it is the 4th of October 2026 and you're tuning to Radio 786 on 100.4 FM and it is time for your favorite show on a Sunday morning, and that is Kuchlam here, brought to you by Giant Diaper. It is indeed a pleasure and privilege to be in your company this morning, as it is every Sunday morning, and looking forward to some great conversation, your messages on the WhatsApp line, and of course, some awesome music to move to on this beautiful, sunny Sunday morning. I can't wait. And joining me, as always, to my right, my co-host, Firdaus Parker. Assalamu alaikum.
1: Wa alaikum salam. How are you?
0: I'm doing absolutely fantastic, Firdaus. And how are you?
1: I am good, alhamdulillah.
0: Good, good. Firdaus is in a good mood today. So let's take advantage of that, alhamdulillah. Now, it makes it sound as if you're in a bad mood every other
1: exactly.
0: Sunday.
1: Exactly. I'm are such you? An... Orange? No.
0: Okay. Tariq is just laughing.
1: I don't know why Tariq is laughing.
0: It's fear. Nah, I'm only kidding. Let's get into Tariq, our man of the magic fingers, our technician for this morning. Assalamu alaikum, Tariq. How are you doing?
2: I'm alhamdulillah, Ayyub. Oh, I've been waiting for this day. The manga wearing guy is back today.
0: Well, we made an appearance a couple of weeks ago. Then it was cold again.
2: Yeah. Did you go to the march yesterday at Muli Point?
0: I was working, brother. Unfortunately, I couldn't make it.
2: Yeah, I would have loved to have gone, but I was also working. George Galloway was there.
0: I know. And I'm like, it would have been a great... But it is to be at.
2: And he was at Masjid al-Quds on Friday also.
0: Mm. I know. I was working. I couldn't come all the way to the site for the lecture.
2: Do you know what is interesting today? No. What do they call that? Tags on Firdaus's shirt.
0: Nothing funny to say. That's why I say she's in a good mood today.
2: She is.
0: Alhamdulillah.
2: Because of a medley. I love her. I had a listen to a medley yesterday and I enjoyed some of the songs that I listened to.
0: Okay. So we're in for a treat this morning. Absolutely can't wait. And speaking, of course, of medley and of music, as always, we get the show started with a hamd. Firdaus, what are we listening to this morning?
1: We'll be listening to a hamd by Gulab, Tu Rahim Bihe.

0: Good to know me on Radio 786 100.4 FM, brought to you by Giant Hyper, a beautiful home to get the show started as always here on Kuchlemen. And with that, a reminder to myself and to all that are listening that it's important for us as Muslims to speak up against injustices taking place all over the world. Tariq just mentioned the big protest that took place yesterday on Sea Point Promenade, and a very well-known figure that fought also for the end of apartheid, George Galloway, is on the shores of South Africa and Cape Town. He's been here yesterday and he was at Majil Kuds on Friday. So we have advocates coming from all over the world who have fought for South Africa against apartheid, who are still continuing to do the same, fighting against the apartheid regimes that are taking place in other parts of the world. And of course, here we speak about Palestine, and in the same breath, we need to have a conversation about what is happening in Sudan, in the Congo, what is happening in Syria, in Lebanon, in Libya, and wherever people are being oppressed, we need to be speaking up about this. This is the Sunnah of Rasulullah sallallahu alaihi wasallam, and we all be able to envelop those values, inshallah, and one day all walk in a free Palestine. Ameen. A reminder that the WhatsApp line is open, 0786 1011 12. So we will be closing our message line at 10 a.m. this morning, so please do get your messages in and we'll happily read them on the air for you. And of course, the requests of if you'd like to hear anything on the show, then please do send those messages, send those song requests in, and we'll play your song in the coming week, inshallah. But let's get into the messages. Our first message on the WhatsApp line reads, Assalamu alaikum Ayub and the rest of the Kuchlemi team. Please send a wedding congratulations to Abdul Aziz Martinez and Shamiz Partenker, who are getting married today. And may Allah grant you success and a happy marriage. And this message comes from Nazir Sadiq Shiham and Nabila Bray. So a very, very happy Shadi Mubarak to the couple for this morning. And inshallah, may the Almighty always grant you barakah, khair, happiness and understanding in your marriage always. Ameen. Then our next message reads, Assalamu alaikum Ayub and producer for this. How are you? Trust you are well, alhamdulillah. Happy birthday to Anissa Chuhan Jaffa for the 1st of October. And happy anniversary to Umar Jaffa and Kashifa Raycliffe Jaffa for the 2nd of October. From Aisha Jaffa and the Jaffa family, Jazakallah khair. Love you. Safe home, take care, and may you be in the protection of Allah subhanahu wa ta'ala, inshallah. And salam to Tariq, who's on technical duties, or duties rather. So alaikum salam wa rahmatullah to Auntie Aisha. We hope that you are well, inshallah, and shukran for always thinking of us and always the beautiful eyes that come with your messages when you send them, alhamdulillah. Then our next message reads, Assalamu alaikum Kuchlam Hey team. Salgram Mubarak to my sister Shanaz in Durban for yesterday. Lots of love and best wishes from Shamim. So to sister Shanaz in Durban, hope you had a wonderful birthday yesterday, inshallah, and that you've been spoiled by your family indeed. Then our next message reads, Assalamu alaikum Ayub and Firdaus, especially to Tariq Sali. Thumbs up for our technician. Have a blessed day. Ameen. He says, Assalamu alaikum to all in Sudan Mubarak and a happy birthday goes to all. Well, subhanahu wa ta'ala grant you all a long umr. Ameen. Especially to Nazlia Paulson, Fatima Kasim of Kasim Tires, Yusra Muhammad, Shiam Kamildin, wife of Molina Ramiz Evans. Also, get well messages goes to all. May Allah subhanahu wa ta'ala grant you all complete shifa. Ameen. Especially to Auntie Musna Appleby and sister Auntie Juleika Abrams, Auntie Bailey of Rocklands, Auntie Zuleika Bardeen of United States of Hey, that's my old hood, Kensington. Suraya Samuel Sage, Farouk Abrams, and brothers Farid Abrams and Ahmad Adams. Haji Salama Talib, message comes with kind salam from Shahid Besta and the family of Lintagier. Lekker to hear Tariq Sali voice. Oh yeah, oh yeah, oh yeah. I salute you, Tariq. Lots of love coming your way this morning from Brother Shahid Besta. And shukran so much for those messages. And of course, for all the beautiful du'as that come with that as well. Then our next message reads, Assalamu alaikum. Trust you both well as your beautiful families. Happy birthday to our Muhammad Uzair Ghafoor, our favorite Mamu from Akida, Muhammad Yunus Kasker, Afia Isa, and Idris Sangle from the UK visiting. Mamu, we love you. Enjoy all the spoils today. So a very, very happy birthday to Mamu. And we hope that you have a wonderful, wonderful day, inshallah. Then our next message reads, Assalamu alaikum wa rahmatullahi wa barakatuh. Wish you all a fantastic day. Can you please play a song, Me Kyu Bekare Beka Adi Ratko, from the film Utsav. Oh. Am I pronouncing that correctly?
1: Yeah, Behka Rebecca.
0: Behka Rebecca, no Behka. And that message is from Bashir Walele in Wynberg. Shukran very much, Brother Bashir, for your message and for your request. And that song will be coming your way next week, inshallah. Then our next message reads, Assalamu alaikum, always love your show. A special 50th birthday wish to close friend of mine, Abdul Ghani Kader. Best wishes to us, Ameen, and stay the sweet, loving person that you are. Sorry I couldn't make it for your function today. And that is from Muzamil's family, Usman Feroza, Muhammad Lukman Haswari from Cravenby. And then he says, Assalamu alaikum, always love your show. A condolence message to our late Babi Marhuma Mehrunisa Maksud Parker, or Parkar rather, that passed away a few days ago. May Allah subhanahu wa ta'ala grant Babi and all Marhums the highest place in paradise. Ameen. Also to everyone not feeling so well, those in hospitals, care centers, and at home. May Allah subhanahu wa ta'ala grant you ease, full recovery. Ameen. And that message comes with lots of love from Muzamil's family, Usman, Feroza, Muhammad Lukman, Haswari from Cravenby. So I think at that point, it's time for our first batch of breakfast. My apologies, breakfast. So stay tuned with us here on Radio 786 and 100.4 FM.
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5: 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SASA, paying the right social grant to the right person at the right time and place.
7: World leaders may speak of a ceasefire, but we know that nothing has changed in Gaza. The inhumane Israeli siege continues. Palestinian families and orphans are still being murdered, still being starved, and still being denied basic humanitarian aid. In just 2 years, the Israeli entity has slaughtered tens of thousands of Palestinians. Thousands more have been martyred since the Zionist occupation of Palestine began in 1948. The West remains complicit. Arab leaders talk of peace, but they enable genocide. The companies behind popular fast food outlets, soft drinks, and clothing brands are still directly funding and supporting genocide. Boycotts matter. 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
0: 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Our messages are coming in thick and fast. Alhamdulillah, 0786 10 11 12 is the WhatsApp line number. So you can pop through your messages on our WhatsApp line and we'll happily read them on the air for you. Please be reminded that the WhatsApp line is closing at 10 a.m. this morning, as we do have an outside broadcast after Kuchlame, so we are needing to wrap up before then. So let's get back into our messages. Brother Ozzy sent another message here, it seems. Okay, so it says, "Assalamu alaikum, always love your show. A special 50th birthday to my close friend. Best wishes to us. Stay the sweet." Okay, that one we read already. And not feeling so well. I read this already. Yeah. Oh my goodness, I'm getting myself all wrapped up. Boom, mark that as unread. Okay, then our next message reads, "Assalamu alaikum. I'd like to wish our husband, father, brother, and uncle, Adam Royke, a happy birthday." That's all it says. Who's the sweet message from?
1: I mean, it's short. Oh, yeah.
0: Well, it's from his number. Adam Amu, are you sending yourself a birthday message on the... the WhatsApp line. So, Adam Amu, a very, very, very happy birthday to you, inshallah. I had no idea that we share birthday month, to be honest. There's no date on here either, so I'm not even sure which day of the month it is. But a very, very happy birthday to Adam Amu. May the Almighty always grant you barakah and khair and happiness in your life, always. And I hope that Maman is going to be spoiling you today, inshallah. And then our next message reads, "Assalamu alaikum, Kuchlame team. Hope you're all doing great, inshallah. I have a request for a song for next week, inshallah. Pyar Kiya Nahi Jata from the movie Vo 17.
1: Vo Satin.
0: I have to read the message as it is.
1: Okay, but you know.
0: Otherwise, I'm going to get into trouble for not reading the messages as they are.
1: But you know what 7 is, right?
0: No.
1: No, you do. You do.
0: From the movie Vo Satin. Shukran very much for that, Uncle Abdullah. Yes, always, every week, that request coming through. And this time around, getting Firdaus all excited for the number, number in the name. So that song will be coming your way in next week, inshallah. Then our next message reads, "Assalamu alaikum all. Salamat to my daughter Hanifa Abrams on her 9th birthday today. May Allah grant her many more healthy and wealthy years in his obedience. Enjoy your birthday, my girlie." From her mother Mariam, dad Abdulaziz, siblings Shihabuddin, Khudaifa, Talha and Nadifa, and all of the family. So a very, very happy birthday to Hanifa, a 9th birthday. They sent us a little picture also of Hanifa standing in front of a trophy cabinet in a tutu.
1: This is a ballerina.
0: So she's a little ballerina. Cutie. So very happy birthday to Hanifa. But I think it's time now for some music for this. What are we listening to first?
1: We'll be listening to our first 4 songs back to back. The first one is from the 1968 movie Brahmachari, sung by Mohammed Rafi, Dil Ke Jharoke Mein. The next one is from the 1968 movie Haseena Maan Jayengi, also sung by Mohammed Rafi, Shilete Saath Milkar. The next one is sung by Lata Mangeshkar and Mohammed Rafi from the 1978 movie Pandebaz, Mohabbat Mein Ajee Kya Hai. And then the next one is sung by Lata Mangeshkar and Shabir Kumar from the 1985 movie Gulami, Zihali Miskin.

0: हमारा दिल है।
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7: 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We hope that you are enjoying the music so far. We know our listeners are. And the one message that came through here says, Assalamualaikum. Jazakallah for those for playing Brahmachari song. Mm. You made my day. Alhamdulillah. And that is from Fatima Paifupu from Kensington. Glad that our listeners are enjoying the songs. And a reminder that if you do have any requests, you can pop them through on the WhatsApp line on 0786-1011-12 and we'll happily read them on the air for you. Now, the WhatsApp line is closing at 10 a.m. this morning, so please do get your messages in so we can read them this morning. So back to the WhatsApp line we go. Our next message reads, Assalamu alaikum. Hope you are well. I would like to wish my beautiful mom, Zaima, a very happy belated birthday. May Allah subhanahu wa ta'ala grant mommy many more blessed years with us. Grant her complete shifa, happiness and ease. May Allah reward her for all the sacrifices and always keeping her smile and always keep her smiling, my apologies, and always keep her smiling and surrounded by those who love her. May Allah always protect and bless you. Ameen. Love you lots from your daughter Zaiba and family. So very, very happy birthday to Mom Zaima and hope that you had a wonderful, wonderful day. And of course, we echo all of those to us. My uncle messaged on my WhatsApp asking, Mr. Abdullah Parker says, "Zit jy mekaar wat gaan aan in love?" No, Dulatitja, net moeg. Rak out. Getting old. Then our next message here reads, Assalamu alaikum. Everyone, happy belated birthday to Nurunisa Chikte. May Allah subhanahu wa ta'ala grant you many more happy, wonderful years ahead, inshallah. And you are beautiful soul inside and out. You are the best. Love. You are the best. I love you a lot. I hope you have a beautiful day. I love you, Nuru. I bring you gifts next week. Enjoy. So, Nurunisa, there's some lovely gifts coming your way next week, inshallah. Then our next message reads, Assalamu alaikum wa rahmatullahi wa barakatuh, KL team. Trust you all well. Happy birthday to my beautiful daughter, Nafisa Hussein Tariq Capri. May Allah grant you many more healthy years filled with barakah, khair, afia, inshallah. Love you lots from the Janjika Capri and Vadi families. Then a shadi mubarak to Shamiz Partinkar, daughter of Jalil, known as Jadu, and Nasreen, the groom, Abdulaziz Martinez. May Allah bless your marriage with barakah, khair, and afia, inshallah. From Sherebi, Janjika, and the entire Capri family. Have a blessed day ahead, inshallah. And Amin Ya Rabbal Alameen. Shukran very much, and he shared it for that message. And inshallah, a Shadi Mubarak and a happy birthday to those who are celebrating. Then our next message reads, Assalamu Alaikum Firdaus, Ayub Firdaus and Tariq, the vibrant and dynamic Kuchlumi team. Always happy to be in your company. Happy birthday to our fabulous Princess Fatima Zahra, who will be 2 on the 7th of October. May the Almighty Allah in His infinite mercy grant Fatima Zahra lots of love, lots of health, wealth and happiness with khair and barakah, taqwa and iman. May she grow up to be a pious Muslim girl and be the coolness of her parents' eyes, inshallah. Fatima Zahra has a beautiful smile. Your smile melts away my heart. You are the apple of my eye, the window of my soul and the love of my life. Mumtaz Supanani loves you very much. You brought so much happiness in our lives. Enjoy your birthday. Hope your mom Ashika and your dad Ridha spoils you. Love you all implicitly. Fi amanillah. I leave you in the protection of Allah. And fabulous Kuchlumi program. Excellent choice of music, songs and lyrics. Love you guys with all my heart. Mumtaz Mauser. This little Fatima Zahra sounds like an absolute bundle of joy. And I think, you know what? Great, amazing, beautiful, loving people are born in October. And I have to agree with that. I'm agreeing with myself, yes.
8: I was going to say.
7: I am agreeing with myself. I made a statement and I'm agreeing with myself.
8: Okay, you
7: just
8: do.
7: Just to
8: you.
7: Reiterate.
8: You do.
7: Our next message reads, Assalamu alaikum. Wishing my adorable, beautiful, loving sister Faiza a very happy birthday for yesterday. May Allah subhanahu wa ta'ala grant you many more happy, healthy years. Khair and barakah. Everything of the best in dunya and akhirah. Ameen. Love you to the moon and back from Fatima and the entire Khan and Sangay families. Also, happy 5th birthday to my dearly beloved Shakira and Nasruddin. May Allah subhanahu wa ta'ala grant you a lifetime of love, health and happiness. Ameen. From Fatima and the Khan family. So, Fatima Fupu, hope that you are well, inshallah. And happy birthday to all of those in your life that are celebrating. Then Bobby Bai says, Assalamu alaikum for those or Ayub. Please, Janam Janam ka saate hai, Muhammad Rafi. So he wants it. But for who, Nishachcha? You want us to play Janam Janam ka saate? Any special reason why? So that song will be coming your way next week. And that's all he said. There's no long Urdu message. There's no bakes, no lovely treats that he sent us today. Just a song request for next week, inshallah. Then our next message reads, Assalamu alaikum Firdaus and Ayub and Tariq. Welcome into our homes once again. Keep it unusual. Keep it exciting. Shukran for those listeners for responding positively to my request that Firdaus played last week. Dilko Nahimere Tarpao, especially the Honorable Satarbai. However, once again, shukran for playing my choice for this week. Chalte Saat Milke, the Urdu or Hindi version of We Never Walk Alone. Yes, boo. Boo to the Liverpool fans, to all the Man United supporters. No. Be careful now. Be careful now, Brother Ahmed. You're losing some points here, no? You're taking on my team now. Not that we have anything to brag about at the moment, but nonetheless.
8: Listen, it's still very early in the season, huh?
7: It's been very early in the season for the past few seasons, eh? I'm just saying. He says, especially to Ayub. Okay, yeah. Boo to Ayub. Shukran for that. Lol. Jokes aside, referring to one of the lines in the song, Samaj lo baat dil ki, tumhe denge dua hai. Meaning, just listen to my heart and I'll always pray that you remain blessed. Absolutely beautiful. I love it. Kindly play next week the beautiful romantic classic duet by Rafi Saab and Lataji from the 1970 Bollywood movie Devi Teri Hasi Nigaka. Meaning, you have a beautiful gaze or lovely glance. Ooh. Shukriya, as always, Ahmad Khot. Then he says, Assalamu alaikum Firdaus. Can you kindly play Beke Dia Hume from the 2006 movie Umrao Jaan? A movie wherein the actors Aishwarya Rai and Abhishek Bachchan fell in love in real life and got married in 2007 after starring in another two movies together. The song is a beautiful song traditionally sung, a romance track in the Mohammed Rafi and the Lata Mangeshkar era and style, especially based on the 1970s song Teri Haseen Nigah Ka.
8: Okay.
7: So those songs will be coming your way next week, Brother Ahmed. And inshallah, we hope that you are going to be enjoying it indeed. Then our next message reads, Assalamu alaikum to the amazing team on this beautiful day. A happy anniversary to our parents, Shafi and Shanaz Ali, for the 3rd of October. We love celebrating your love, our very own Layla and Majnoon. You don't just share a life, you share a safe harbor. Thank you for showing us what love in action looks like. Love in du'as, your children and granddaughter, Princess Zafira. That is absolutely wonderful. I absolutely love that message. The idea that parents are showing us what love in action looks like. So a very, very happy anniversary to the loving couple, inshallah. May the Almighty always grant you barakah and khair, happiness and understanding for each other and with each other always. Ameen. Then our next message reads, let me just get you to the message. Right. Assalamu alaikum wa rahmatullah to the Kuchlami team and to all the listeners, wishing all a fabulous day and a week ahead. First part of the message reads, happy birthday goes out to Qadra Ghazghi for the 5th of October and her dad, Ali Ghazghi, for the 6th, as well as Zakir Hamid for the 7th of October. May Allah grant you all barakah, khair and love always. And then also we have an anniversary for Shibnam Parker and Ibrahim Parker, that is Ibrahim Shankar, the house in Carney Road that always has the flags flying. So his son and the daughter-in-law are celebrating their anniversary today. So very, very happy birthday, B. And they're also expecting the number 4, inshallah. So all of the very best to you for that as well. And then also my one Fupu, Shama Fupu, celebrating her birthday on the 7th as well. So very happy birthday to Shama Fupu. And we hope that you have a wonderful day. And to all of those celebrating. And that comes with lots of love and du'as from Adam, Shanawaz, myself, Ayub, my brother Yasin, and my babi, Aisha. Now, there is another message that came through from Mom that I will be reading now. And that will also lead us into our next batch of songs, inshallah. So the message reads, happy birthday to my dearest, handsome, big-hearted, beloved son Ayub for Tuesday, the 6th of October. From the moment Allah blessed me with you, you have been my strength, my pride, my dua that came true. Watching you grow into such a respectful, loving man is the greatest gift a mother can ask for. May Allah subhanahu wa ta'ala shower you with barakah, rizq, health and happiness. May He protect you from all evil, keep you on the Sirat al-Mustaqim and grant you success in both dunya and akhirah. I am so proud of the man, the brother, the kaka, and the son you are. Shukran for always making my heart smile. I love you more than words can say. Happy birthday, Ayub, Dada, and Kaka. All our love and du'as from Adam, Mom, Yasin, and Aisha. So that is a message to me from my mom. Shukran very, very much, mommy, for making me emotional here this morning on the show. And inshallah, I hope to always live up to that standard and to those expectations and always make you happy, inshallah. But that takes us into our next batch of songs. Fidos, what are we listening to next?
8: And then Shanawaz Chichi requested a song that I must play for you, Ayub, Yasin, Adam, and Aisha. The song is from the 1990 movie Aashiqui, sung by Kumar Sanu and Anuradha Podwal, Tu Meri Zindagi Hai. And then the next song is a song that you like a lot. It's your song. We're going to see you dancing in studio, obviously. From the 1998 movie Pyar Kiya To Darna Kiya, sung by Kamal Khan, O Jaane Jaana. And the next one is from the 1992 movie Diwana, sung by Kumar Sanu, Sochungi Tum Bhi Pyar.

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0: 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We hope that you are enjoying the music so far. We have been singing and dancing, obviously my request, and then of course mom's request for myself and for the rest of my family. We've been singing and dancing. We hope that you are enjoying the music, and there is so much more to come, so stay tuned for that. 0786111112 is the WhatsApp line. We did close our WhatsApp line at 10 a.m. as we have an OB after the show. So please bear that in mind. We will try and get through as much as we can, inshallah, before we do wrap up. Now, back to the messages we go. Firstly, a shukran to Fidos for the tea and to Tara Chichi for the kusistas, as always on a Sunday morning. Alhamdulillah. Very, very blessed and very, very fortunate here at Radio 786. Alhamdulillah. All the love that we do receive. So to the WhatsApp line we go. Our next message reads, Assalamu alaikum, hope you're all well. Wishing Raisa Muhammad Malumkar a very happy birthday for the 7th of October. On your special day, we wish you a very happy birthday filled with love, happiness, laughter, peace, and beautiful memories. May this new chapter of your life bring you countless blessings, endless joy, success, and everything your heart desires. May you continue to shine, grow, and inspire those around you. May Allah bless you abundantly and grant you many more happy, blessed years to come with lots of love and du'as from Nazir Ahmed, Fayazi, and Zahra Sayyid. Oh, little Zahra's making a video. Zahra's supposed to be first. She's more important now.
1: Okay, fair. I'm not even going to like...
0: No.
1: I was going to say like Adam is first, like usually in your family.
0: So yeah, that's right. But yeah, as he continues and says, happy birthday to you also, Ayub, for the 6th of October. May Allah grant you all your heart's desires and answer all your du'as made for you and by you. Ameen. Stay the vibrant, happy person that you are. From Nazir, myself, and my family. Shukran so much, Fayazi. Please keep in your du'as. That Allah Ta'ala gives me that energy to be that vibrant person, because age is not your friend, unfortunately. He is actually also, I want to highlight, we mentioned his birthday in my mom's message, but there is someone who shares a birthday with me, and that is Ali Gazgay. That is my Baimia, my cousin's husband. And yes, while we share a birthday, he is also my biggest cheerleader. So like from the moment I started working at Radio 786, being on radio, he has always been a massive support, and he always encourages me. And to him I want to say a very, very, very happy birthday to you, Baimia, and inshallah I hope that you're blessed with everything that is good in dunya and akhirah. And we know that your humor is absolutely unique, and I love it. Never stop for anyone at all, ever. So yeah, enjoy your birthday as well. Very, very happy, happy birthday for the 6th of October. Then our next message reads, Assalamu alaikum. Just a happy anniversary to Mudathir and Zia for being together for 15 years. May Allah grant them many, many more to go, inshallah. So very happy anniversary to the young couple, inshallah. Then another message from Shahid Beste says, you almost forgot a special person's birthday, whom is Buddha Amin Dawood. On his birthday, may Allah subhanahu wa ta'ala grant him a long umr. Ameen. Also the best to the new branch, OG Butcher, and offspring from Step Inside, Buddha Amin Dawood. You are the best, alhamdulillah. Shukr to Allah subhanahu wa ta'ala. Message comes with kind salam from Shahid Beste and the family of Lindakhir. He has a heart of gold, especially towards the elderly people. This is my cousin. Step Inside Butchery. I mean, I didn't even know my cousin's birthday was in October. I had no idea. I mean, that...
1: Like your first cousin?
0: My dad's cousin's son. But I mean,
1: we grew up.
0: It's all... Dulachicharim.
1: Oh,
0: it's that whole clutch. His sister's son.
1: Okay.
0: I mean, that a very happy birthday to you as well, inshallah. We actually ordered our meat from him. I need to go fix now this morning. They make amazing patties and sausages. Oh, absolutely lovely. Then, okay, this is just a video there. Then, our next message reads, Assalamu alaikum, Ayub and Fidos and the rest of the team. Happy birthday to you. May Allah subhanahu wa ta'ala grant you many more, inshallah. Love and du'as from Adamamu, Fatima Mamani, and family. The Adamamu's from Adamamu's phone. I think this is Fatima Mamani that's sending the messages from Adamamu's phone. That's what's happening there. Shukran very, very much to Adamamu and to Fatima Mamani. Shukran for always giving me that love and support. Alhamdulillah, keeping your du'as, inshallah. Our next message reads, Assalamu alaikum, Ayub. Wishing you a very happy birthday. Hope you have a wonderful day. From NJ Nurjan Khan in Istanbul. Oh my goodness. I read the whole message and then I read the part. Not to announce. But alhamdulillah, shukran very much for that beautiful message and for the birthday wishes. Inshallah, shukran so much. Then our next message reads, Assalamu alaikum to all in studio. Shukran for a beautiful program. As always, happy birthday to a wonderful soul, my sister Naima Nazir Ahmed for the 7th of October and cute Aisha Ismail for the 8th of October. May Allah grant them both many more birthdays with good health and all the happiness. Enjoy your big day. From the Dalvi Abbas, Ismail and extended families. Shukran very much, Sufi Apa, for that message. Then our next message reads, Assalamu alaikum to all Kuchlame team and Radio 786. I really appreciate you all for playing my song today. Shukran to all. Which song was that? It was Sochenge Tumhe Pyar Karte.
1: I don't know if it was that one or if it was one of the earlier songs.
0: Oh, earlier requests. Okay. No problem, but the rest of your requests will be coming your way very, very soon. Time now for a quick break.
1: No, songs.
0: Okay, going into songs. Tariq, you need to get your signals. You need to get your signals sorted out there, brother. What are we listening to next to this?
1: We'll be playing our three songs back to back. The first one is from the 2002 movie Hamraaz, sung by Udit Narayan, Shan and Kavita Krishnamurti, Pyar Kar. The next one is sung by Sunidhi Chauhan and Shan from the 2007 movie Shaklaka Boom Boom, Tare Vaaste. And the next one is from the 2014 movie Jai Ho, sung by Shreya Ghoshal and Shan, Tere Naina.

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6: 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The music is rocking, so please do come knocking. We've just got a bit of a taster of the medley that's coming your way in a few minutes' time. And I can tell you, it's going to be one for the memory books.
7: Yeah, Tony got excited for it.
6: Yeah, he got excited just a bit too early there, and he had to play some of the music, so we were joling a bit here in studio. But I know you are going to be enjoying that medley coming your way very, very soon. So back to the final few messages on our WhatsApp line before we do say our goodbyes. Our next message reads, Assalamu alaikum, how are you? Have an awesome day. Please, can you play a nice Indian song or romantic song, Kuch Kuch Hota Hai? So something from Kuch Kuch Hota Hai for Mariam Rawat, and the Mariam Rawat for next week. Inshallah, that song will be coming your way. Then our next message reads, okay, there's quite a bit here. Here we go. Assalamu alaikum, awesome Kuch Lame team. Hope you are all doing well, inshallah. Happy second birthday to our beautiful miracle, Salma. May Allah continue to pour His infinite blessings upon our baby, and may you always be the coolness of your parents' eyes, inshallah. Lots of love from Fatima Kamruddin and Mansoor and Nabila and Sarfaraz and Hamza Ali and Rahima and Ashfaq and Umair and Uzair. And happy birthday to you as well. May the Almighty bless you and always keep you smiling, just like you do for many of us every Sunday. Oh, that is so sweet. Even though we are in Ireland, you and Fidos make it feel like a piece of home. Wow, that is absolutely lovely. Shukran so much for that. That means so much to us. And we're glad that you are enjoying the show. And we are glad that we can remind you of home, at least on a Sunday morning, for these 2 hours. So shukran so much for the love and to us, and of course for the birthday wishes. She continues and says, Nabila continues and says, a very happy birthday to Alhala Masuda Parker for the 7th of October. You are more than words can describe. Mahala, you are truly the definition of the hadith that says the maternal aunt holds the status of a mother. We love you always, and we make dua for your health and goodness always. Lots of love, Rahima, Mujib, Nabila, and Sabiha and Makin. Sorry for the long messages. No, it's absolutely no problem at all. Shukran for tuning in. Shukran for listening every week. And shukran for making us part of your week. And it indeed means so much to us. And shukran for the beautiful to us as well. So have a lovely time and continue to spread that joy and love that South Africans do. And of course, being in a foreign land, show them what we can do. Hulle weet nie wat ons weet nie. Have a lovely day, inshallah. Then our next message reads, oh, I just heard. Happy birthday, Ayub. May Allah subhanahu wa ta'ala grant you many more healthy years. Everything of the best in dunya and akhirah. Ameen. From Fatima and all your fans. Shukran, Fatima, Fupu. Shukran so much for the beautiful message, inshallah. And hope that you have a wonderful Sunday. Then our next message reads, Assalamu alaikum. Trust you're all well and enjoying the music. Fantastic choice. I would like to wish my daughter, Zakia Ringquist, Arend Mubarak, on her birthday for the 7th of October. May Allah grant her a long life with lots of khair, barakah, love and happiness. And also wishing my niece, Nazifa, and nephew, Muhammad Hussein, whose birthday is on the 8th of May. May Allah bless and protect them both. Grant them lots of khair and barakah, love and happiness, inshallah. And this message comes from Salma. And then Salma also says, Mubarak on your birthday, Ayub. May Allah grant you a long, healthy life with lots of khair and barakah, love and happiness. Shukran so much to Auntie Salma for the beautiful du'as, inshallah. And we hope that you have a wonderful day and a happy birthday to all of your loved ones that are celebrating. Then our next message reads, Assalamu alaikum wa rahmatullah. Happy birthday is the video. Fidus and Ayub, you are our talented technician. Thanks for the beautiful music. Ayub, have a splendiferous day. Shukran so much, Hadija Bana, and I hope that you are well and that you're going to be having a beautiful, beautiful Sunday, inshallah. Now, that does wrap up our messages on the WhatsApp line. Our messages from our family story, Mr. Mohammed Adam Mauser. He says, happy birthday to Dr. Hussein Osman Sunday. Trust you had a great and exciting belated 78th birthday from your wife, children, Sunday Khan, and extended families. And then trust you had a great and exciting 80th birthday. That's today to Ibrahim Abdul Hamid Kurole from your children, Kurole, Mauser, and extended families. Then for Tuesday, the 6th of October, Shireen Sitar Firfrey. And then on Thursday, the 8th of October, Gulzar Sharif Khan, as well as Meruddin Hassan Kurole, celebrate their birthdays, inshallah. And from my side, my final couple of messages to my Chichi Zinat Shi, happy, very happy birthday, as well as an old friend of mine, Rabia Kurole, celebrating her birthday tomorrow. A very happy birthday. And then, of course, to Qadriya for tomorrow, and then my Bami Halikus Gay for the 6th. And that does wrap up our messages for this morning. We'll be taking a quick break. When we return, we'll be saying our goodbyes and introducing that medley. Stay tuned.
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6: 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The time has come for us to say our goodbyes and leave you for another week until next week, Sunday. But before we do say goodbye, Firdaus, our medley this morning, who are we listening to?
7: Our medley is on Shine. I feel like he's a very underrated singer, but I really enjoy his songs, and I hope that everyone else does as well.
6: So songs from which movies could we be expecting?
7: It varies, though, because okay. Like, he's been singing since like the early 2000s.
6: Okay, so there's a good portfolio that we can look forward to in the medley. Absolutely. So looking forward to that indeed, and inshallah, we hope that you enjoy the music as well. But for now, we leave you in the protection of Allah subhanahu wa ta'ala until we see each other and speak to each other again next week. Same time, same place. And remember to continue raising those voices and hoisting those flags and speaking up against injustices taking place all over the world. And as always, my final dua for you is that Allah Ta'ala grant you at least one reason every day to smile. Until we speak again, assalamu alaikum wa rahmatullahi wa barakatuh.

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Assalamu alaikum wa rahmatullahi wa barakatuh, and a very welcome to you. You are tuned into 100.4 FM Radio 786, where you know you hear the difference. And this morning we bring you a special live broadcast from the Sunni Jumu'ah Masjid in Pelican Park, where the community has gathered for the Mawlid Festival 1448. And over the past few days, the Masjid has hosted a program of Dhikr, Naat, Quran, recitation, lectures and also gatherings. And today, Sunday, brings us the main program of this year's Mawlid Festival, and we are joining the program from 11 o'clock, and we're going to be with you until 1 p.m. inshallah, bringing you the atmosphere from the masjid, the conversations with some of the guests and the scholars, and of course sharing some of the beautiful sounds of the Mawlid with you. And inshallah, if you're just joining us, the program began earlier this morning with the street march with the Habibi Siddiq Brigade. And currently, we're having some nasheeds and naat with Aswatul Medina. And shortly, we're going to be crossing over to some naat also with Muhammad Rashid Kazi. And the program continues here at Sunniya Jumu'ah Masjid, with the morning centered around the remembrance, the praise, and the reflection on the life and legacy of Nabi Muhammad sallallahu alayhi wasallam. We now cross back to Aswatul Medina.

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1: Radio 786 on 100.4 FM, coming to you live from the Sunni Jumwa Masjid in Pelican Park in Cape Town. And this morning we are at the Maulid Festival 1448. Going to be crossing over to some announcements, inshallah.
2: Those that are sitting at the back to please come forward. Inshallah, today is the last day of the program. I expect we will be filling up as the program progresses. So let us please come forward and then we'll start. Shukran.
1: And as we continue with the program here this morning, inshallah, we just had Aswatul Medina giving us some nasheed and some nods, inshallah. And continuing, we're going to be having Sheikh Muhammad Rashid Qazi, who's going to be giving us also some nod. And around 11:45, inshallah, we're going to be having Qari Harun Mos with the Qira'ah this morning. And closing it off is going to be Mufti Ibrahim Sufi, who's going to be giving us the lecture for before the whole, inshallah. So stay with the radio 786 and 100.4 FM as we give you this, as we bring it to your home this Maulid Festival 1448 live from the Sunni Juma Masjid in Pelican Park. And to stay tuned, inshallah.

0: اللهم صل على سيدنا محمد وعلى آل سيدنا محمد وأصحابه وبارك وسلم. السلام عليكم ورحمة الله وبركاته. MashaAllah, nice. Looks like everybody had a nice hearty breakfast with the beautiful response we got for the salams. And again, the final day of the Maulud Festival for 1448. We welcome everybody on behalf of the Sunni Jummah Masjid. Alhamdulillah, so far the programs have been well attended. They've been very ruhaniyat, very spiritually uplifting. And today promises to be no less, alhamdulillah. Wa ahsanu minka lam taraqattu aini. وأجمل منك لم تلد النساء خلقت مبرأ من كل عيب كأنك قد خلقت كما تشاء. These are verses that were written by Hazrat Hassan bin Thabit, a Sahaba of Rasulullah sallallahu alaihi wasallam, and it was written in his time and in his presence and recited in his presence, which means that Mahfil of Naat is not something new. It's not an innovation. It was carried out during his lifetime in his presence. And that also means that Maulud celebrations that we are doing is not something new, it's not an innovation. The translation of that verse that we recited, no eye has ever seen anyone more beautiful than you. No mother has ever given birth to anyone more beautiful than you. You have been created free of any and all defects. It is as if you were created the way you wanted to be created. And Rasulullah himself presented a shawl to Hazrat Hassan bin Thabit as a token of goodwill when he presented these ashar in his praise. Subhanallah. Inshallah, to start off today's part of the program, we are going to call on two of our local Nadkhas. These are the youngsters that keep the flag and the light of Naat Khani burning and flying high in our communities in between the international reciters that come. I'm going to call on Janab Yasin Sangai, inshallah, to recite for us two ashar, because we are a little bit tight on time. Two ashar as a presentation of love to our Nabi Muhammad sallallahu alayhi wa sallam.
1: 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We're going to be crossing over to two youth of the Masjid who are going to be giving us some night, inshallah, before we continue with the program.

Subhanallah. Beautiful kalam in the praise of Aqa Muhammad sallallahu alayhi wa sallam. And to present another two verses, another few flowers that we are adding to this garland that we are presenting to Aqa Muhammad sallallahu alayhi wa sallam, I call on Imdad by Hassan inshallah to recite for us Natifaq.

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1: Radio 786 on 100.4 FM, coming to you live from the Sunni Juma Masjid in Pelican Park. And shortly, we're going to be crossing over to Muhammad Rashid Qazi. But before that, we're going to be taking a short break, inshallah. And when we return, we'll continue with the program. 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
2: Everybody will be worried only about themselves. They'll go to each and every of the Anbiya, and the only answer they will get is Nafsi, Nafsi, until they get to our Aqa Muhammad sallallahu alayhi wa sallam, and he will make dua, Ummati, Ummati. And that dua will not stop until every one of his ummah has been taken out of the hellfire and placed into Jannah. We are awaiting the arrival of our Qari to start the Qira part of the program, inshallah. I'm going to ask our young man, Janab Muhammad Yusuf Limalia, inshallah, to render for us Naat-e Paak until he arrives.
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0: 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And inshallah, we're still going to continue with the morning, inshallah. And there is an explanation now at the moment of the poem that we just rendered. We're going to be crossing over to it, inshallah. 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
1: From his Mubarak finger, split the moon in half. And the moon is explaining that I got so much joy from that ishara of our akha, that I wish I could be split again and again, simply by Rasulullah sallallahu alaihi wasallam pointing to the moon. Imagine that's the kind of love that we should be having in our hearts, inshallah. And that kind of love, if we can grow and water that love by listening to the poetry of in the praise of our akha Muhammad sallallahu alaihi wasallam, inshallah. With that, we live with a hope that we might be granted a glimpse of the beauty of Rasulullah sallallahu alaihi wasallam in our dream and then in a waking state. We are living, unfortunately, in an age where practices such as the Maulid celebrations that we do attend are being questioned. But all we have to remember is one thing: Nisar teri chahal pahalpar, hazaro ide Rabiul Awwal. Sivai Iblis kul jahan mein sabhi to khushiyan mana rahe hai. May a thousand Eids be sacrificed on the splendor of Rabiul Awwal. And for the entire creation, they are celebrating happiness at the arrival of Nabi Muhammad sallallahu alaihi wasallam, with the exception of Iblis. So if you meet somebody that is not happy about the Maulud, that is not happy about the arrival of the Noor into all of creation, we know from which nasl he is. Sivai Iblis kul jahan mein sabhi to khushiyan mana rahe hai. Inshallah, we are truly honored to have two luminaries with us all the way from Durban Sharif. One of them is Hafiz Muhammad Rashid Qazi, whom we had the honor of hearing last night and the night before during the dhikr programs and the mahfil e naat. And the other one, we will do an introduction just before he goes on for the keynote address for the Maulid program. I will now call on Hafiz Muhammad Rashid Qazi, inshallah, to render for us more flowers that we are adding to this garland and we are going to present to Nabi Muhammad sallallahu alaihi wasallam.
0: Radio 786 on 100.4 FM. Shortly, we're going to be having some renditions from Sheikh Muhammad Rashid Qazi, who's going to be with us until around 12 o'clock, inshallah, before we cross over for the news. You are coming to you live from the Maulid Festival 1448 at the Sunnah Juma Masjid in Pelican Park. We cross over to Muhammad Rashid Qazi.
2: يا أيها الذين آمنوا صلوا عليه وسلموا تسليما اللهم صل وسلم على سيدنا محمد وعلي وفاطمة وحسن وحسين وآله وأصحابه بعدد كل مخلوقاتك صلاة وسلاما عليك يا سيدي يا حبيبي يا رسول الله وعلى آلك وأصحابك يا رحمة العالمين تمام حضرات خلوص عقيدة محبت کے ساتھ ایک ہی آواز میں مل کے پڑھیے

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Alhamdulillah, some of you may know this kalam, maybe you could be pasand aayega, inshallah.

The next two or three kalam, inshallah, have been requested. Brothers, one of our senior brothers, inshallah, last night, there was not much time. So, inshallah, just one or two verses, and then we will continue and terminate in the due course, time allocated.

in the month of Rabi al-Thani, the month of Sayyidina Ghawth al-Azam, you would have noticed the amount of mahafiz of the Gyaru Sharif have increased. Right? So the shayr says, Ghawth ki mehfile phir se sajne lage kyun sunniyon ka gharana salam.

0: is through the recital of Nat, so that we can flower, we can water the seed of love that have been planted by our elders. At this point, I would also like to take a moment to welcome officially all our shuyukh and ulama that have graced us with their presence. We say shukran jazilan for taking your time and being with us at our programs. And the presence of the ulama in our functions, in our community, is not one that we should be taking lightly. It isn't something that we just call on our ulama when we have a name giving, when we have a janazah in the family. Our ulama should be revered, they should be looked up at and should be respected, and we should always lean on them for assistance, for help, for knowledge especially, because we are taught that our ulama are the inheritors of the anbiya. Whatever the anbiya had, they have passed on to the ulama, and through that we can derive, of course, closeness to Allah subhanahu wa ta'ala. I believe our Qari has arrived as he makes his way to the front, inshallah. This is just an announcement on behalf of the Habibia Sufi Muslim Brigade, the Habibia Siddiqui Muslim Brigade. They started the program off this morning at about 9 a.m. with a beautiful march procession through the streets of Pelican Park. And, you know, when they are at a function, it just adds that extra bit of specialness to a program. To a function, and what they bring to a function, it stirs up the emotions, and it also, when you hear the bagpipes playing Tala al-Badro alayna, it puts you in that mahal where you feel you are almost in 1500 years ago Medina, where Rasulullah sallallahu alayhi wa sallam was welcomed into the community with Tala al-Badro alayna. And they are celebrating their 72nd anniversary. They are 72 years old, and if you're wondering where the name Habibia Siddiqui Brigade comes from, it was, of course, inspired by Maulana Abdul Alim Siddiqui when he visited the shores of Cape Town. He initiated that a brigade should be started, and 72 years later, they are still leading our functions. They are still starting our functions with their presentations of their marches, their julus, and then drumming that love for Rasulullah into our hearts. They have a gala dinner, a night of honor to celebrate their 72nd anniversary or birthday. It happens on the 19th of December 2026. The venue is the Retreat Civic Center, and it starts at 7 p.m. They do have a stall outside where they are selling tickets, or if you'd like to get more information on the Habibia Siddiqui Muslim Brigade, you are able to engage with any of the members that are at the stall. Alhamdulillah, our Qari is here, and as he makes his way to the front, inshallah, we will continue with the program. And Qari Harun, Sheikh Harun Moos, really no stranger to our community. He is at many of our functions. He's the director of the Imam Nawawi Institute of Quranic Studies. And the nice thing is that he started his Quranic journey under his honored father, but then he continued his journey abroad in the lands of Egypt, where he specialized in Arabic, Tajweed, and Quranic recitation, and of course the various Qira'ah and Quranic narrations. And then his studies continued under a number of special respected ulama in both Egypt and South Africa. We say shukran ahlan wa sahlan, and shukran for accepting the invitation. And I'd like to invite Qari Saab and leave him with this verse as he takes his seat. Ya Muhammad, Muhammad, main kehta raha. Ya Muhammad, Muhammad, main kehta raha. Noor ki motiyon ki lari ban gayi. 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Phir jo dekhe to naate nabi ban gayi. That as I was reciting the Quran, as one ayah met the next ayah, and we continue reciting, we realized that the entire Quran is but praise of Nabi Muhammad sallallahu alaihi wasallam, because Rasulullah is an embodiment of the Quran, as explained to us by Sayyidina Aisha Siddiqa rahmatullahi alaiha. We hand over to Qari Harun Moos, inshallah, who will be reciting for us the most blessed and most pure and most preserved and perfect of kalams, and that is kalam of Allah subhanahu wa ta'ala.
1: أعوذ بالله من الشيطان

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0: Radio 786 on 124 FM, coming to you live from the Sunni Jumu'ah Masjid in Pelican Park for the Maulid Festival 1448. And we just had Sheikh Baikari, we just had the Kira Baikari Harun Moos this afternoon, inshallah. And shortly, we're going to be having Mufti Ibrahim Sufi. He's going to be giving us our lecture before the Dhuhr Salah, inshallah. We're going to be taking a short break. When we continue with the program, we're going to be having Mufti Ibrahim Sufi. Stay tuned to Radio 786 on 100.4 FM.
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1: Radio 786 and 100.4 FM coming to you live from the Studio Jumwa Masjid in Pelican Park for the Maulid Festival 1448. It is now just after midday, and we continue with the main program right here at the Maulid Festival at Sunni Jumwa Masjid, Pelican Park. And the next item on the program, inshallah, is the main lecture that is going to be rendered by or given by Mufti Ibrahim Sufi. And we have Naeem Romani as our MC. And this is an opportunity, obviously, to reflect beyond the celebration itself and the lessons we take from the character and example of Nabi Muhammad sallallahu alaihi wasallam. We now cross over to Mufti Ibrahim Sufi.
2: On our righteous predecessors, Ameen. Alhamdulillah, it is by the grace, the mercy, the will of Allah subhanahu wa ta'ala that He Jalla wa Ala has gathered us this morning in this masjid for this majlis of zikr, majlis of salawat, majlis of remembrance. We ask Allah subhanahu wa ta'ala to forgive our sins. We ask Allah subhanahu wa ta'ala to shower upon us His divine mercy. We ask Allah subhanahu wa ta'ala at this time where we are here in congregation, we make dua to Allah subhanahu wa ta'ala that Ya Allah liberate Masjid al-Aqsa. We ask Allah subhanahu wa ta'ala to make it easy for the people of Gaza and throughout the world where people have been oppressed. Allah subhanahu wa ta'ala grants them victory over their oppressors. Ameen Ya Rabbana Ya Rabbal Alameen. Firstly, I would like to thank the Sunni Jumu'ah Masjid Pelican Park Committee for this opportunity to address you here today. We ask Allah subhanahu wa ta'ala to bless this masjid and its community. We ask Allah subhanahu wa ta'ala to shower upon them His divine mercy. Alhamdulillah, the authorities of this masjid, they have organized this celebration of the Miladun Nabi sallallahu ta'ala alayhi wa sallam to connect the hearts of the members of their community with Rasulullah sallallahu ta'ala alayhi wa sallam, to provide for their community a circle of zikr, a circle of salawat, a circle of knowledge, so that we are able to increase in our knowledge of the deen of Islam. So we ask Allah subhanahu wa ta'ala to bless not only the committee of this masjid, but throughout South Africa and throughout the world, where they are working to better their communities and their societies. So we ask Allah subhanahu wa ta'ala to bless this community, this masjid, to make it grow from strength to strength. And alhamdulillah, I ask Allah subhanahu wa ta'ala to bless our imam, our cousin, Sayyidina wa Mawlana Imam Abdul Karim Parkar. May Allah subhanahu wa ta'ala forgive his sins, shower upon him His divine mercy, and may Allah subhanahu wa ta'ala increase his love for Rasulullah sallallahu ta'ala alayhi wa sallam. Ameen Ya Rabbana Ya Rabbal Alameen. Respected elders, brothers in Islam, sisters in Islam, when we read the seerah of Rasulullah sallallahu ta'ala alayhi wa sallam, when we study, actually study the seerah of Rasulullah sallallahu 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sallam was sent by Allah subhanahu wa ta'ala to mankind, the core mission of the risala, of the prophethood of Rasulullah sallallahu ta'ala alayhi wa sallam, and the legacy that he came to establish on this earth, was the legacy and the mission of mercy. The legacy and the mission of mercy. And this is attested to by Allah subhanahu wa ta'ala in the Quran. Allah subhanahu wa ta'ala, with regards to the risala, the prophethood of Rasulullah sallallahu alayhi wa sallam, with regards to why he sallallahu alayhi wa sallam was sent, Allah subhanahu wa ta'ala states in the Quran, وَمَا أَرْسَلْنَاكَ إِلَّا رَحْمَةً لِلْعَالَمِينَ. 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This is Allah subhanahu wa ta'ala in the Quran telling us the primary objective of why he sent Rasulullah sallallahu ta'ala alayhi wa sallam. So this ayah encapsulates the mission of Rasulullah sallallahu ta'ala alayhi wa sallam. And this mission of mercy was not only for the people that surrounded him, his people, the Arabs, nor was it for men alone, nor was it for the people of his time. Allah subhanahu wa ta'ala in the ayah already, وَمَا أَرْسَلْنَاكَ إِلَّا رَحْمَةً لِلْعَالَمِينَ. Allah subhanahu wa ta'ala is informing us that this mission of the Prophet of Allah, the core mission of mercy, is not only for his time, is not only for his people, is not only for men. No, it is for the entirety of mankind until the day of resurrection. Until the day of resurrection. And when you study the seerah of the Messenger sallallahu ta'ala alayhi wa sallam, what do we find with regards to this, you know, core mission aspect of his, of mercy? We find Rasulullah sallallahu ta'ala alayhi wa sallam, his mercy reaching not only the hearts of the impoverished of his community, the poor individuals of his community, but we find his mercy reaching the people who are broken in his community, people who are depressed in his community. We find that the mercy of the Messenger of Allah sallallahu alayhi wa sallam reaching the oppressed in his community. And then we find that the mercy of Rasulullah sallallahu ta'ala alayhi wa sallam reaching the woman in his community. Today we find that gender-based violence, you know, violence against women in our country is on the increase. But when you look at the seerah of the Messenger sallallahu alayhi wa sallam, and you come to a realization that the core mission of the Messenger of Allah is mercy, and when you read how the Prophet sallallahu alayhi wa sallam treated the woman of his, not only his family, but his society, we are inspired. So the mercy of Rasulullah sallallahu ta'ala alayhi wa sallam reached the woman. It reached the orphans of his community. It reached and defended the weak of his community. And it gave voice to those who had no voice. This is the mercy of Rasulullah sallallahu ta'ala alayhi wa alihi wa sahbihi wa sallam. Today, we have limited the mission of the Prophet of Allah to mere theology, to mere law. We have limited the mission of the Prophet of Allah sallallahu alayhi wa sallam to mere theology. You have to believe in this, you have to uphold these laws, these commands. This for us is the mission of the Prophet sallallahu ta'ala alayhi wa sallam. But one of the primary reasons as to why he was sent sallallahu alayhi wa sallam was to revive our dead hearts, was to transform our hearts into beacons of light, was to fill into our hearts mercy, mercy, and more mercy. And if we realize this and we start to follow the character of Rasulullah sallallahu ta'ala alayhi wa sallam, what happens? We not only transform ourselves and transform our homes, our society gets transformed in the process. We become a beacon of light that shines into the world today, into the darkness. And then the deen of Islam spreads. The Muhammadan light and the Muhammadan character spreads. And what happens? the world becomes a better place. The world becomes a better place. This is Rasulullah as a rahmah. This is Rasulullah sallallahu ta'ala alayhi wa sallam as rahmatul lil alameen, a mercy unto the world. If only, we as his ummah, if only we follow him. If only we seek inspiration from him, from how he lived, sallallahu ta'ala alayhi wa alihi wa sahbihi wa sallam. With regards to how he spread this mercy, Rasulullah sallallahu ta'ala alayhi wa sallam, he gave a blueprint for humanity. Allah subhanahu wa ta'ala instructed him, teach humanity what are the tools, what are the tools for them to spread this mercy. And what are the tools? The Quran and the Sunnah of Rasulullah sallallahu ta'ala alayhi wa sallam. Going to the lives of all our mashayikh. We love Sayyidina Shaykh Abdul Qadir al-Jilani, qaddasallahu ta'ala sirrahu. Sayyidina Shaykh Abdul Qadir al-Jilani, qaddasallahu ta'ala sirrahu, about to pass away from the dunya. He gives advice to his son Shaykh Musa, Ibn Shaykh Abdul Qadir al-Jilani. And we know that the parting advice of a man about to leave the world, the advice that he gives at the very end, is of the utmost importance. It carries the most weight, because out of all the advice he could give, this is what he chooses to leave behind for his offspring. And what was the advice that he gives to his son? That, oh my son, fly to Allah with your two wings. Fly to Allah with your two wings. Oh my father, the son asked, what are my two wings? The Quran and the Sunnah. The Quran and the Sunnah. The Quran, ayah to ayah. The Sunnah of the Habib sallallahu ta'ala alayhi wa sallam, what do we find? Mercy, mercy, mercy. Instructing the ummah of Rasulullah sallallahu ta'ala alayhi wa sallam, exhibit mercy to your community, to your society, and to humanity at large. We find this in the Quran and in the Sunnah of Rasulullah sallallahu ta'ala alayhi wa sallam. Sheikh Muhammad al-Khamis, when he studied the genre of hadith of Rasulullah sallallahu ta'ala alayhi wa sallam, taking away the repetition of the chains of narrators and so forth, he puts the hadith of the Messenger of Allah, the traditions of the Messenger sallallahu ta'ala alayhi wa sallam, at 55,000. 55,000. And he said, out of the 55,000, only 5,000 of those hadith deals with law, deals with fiqh. Basically, 5 out of 55,000 is approximately 9% of the genre of hadith deals with law. The rest of it deals with the character of Rasulullah sallallahu alaihi wasallam. And more of that deals with the mercy of the Messenger of Allah sallallahu ta'ala alayhi wa alihi wa sahbihi wa sallam. There's a reason for this. There is a reason for this. A community will not flourish, will not be successful. A community will not flourish on mere laws. It flourishes because of the character of its people. It's successful because of the character of its people. So we need to take from the life of Rasulullah sallallahu ta'ala alayhi wa alihi wa sahbihi wa sallam. We need to follow the Quran. You know, when Sayyida Aisha radiallahu ta'ala anha, when she was asked, Ya Aisha, describe to us the character of the Messenger sallallahu ta'ala alayhi wa sallam. What was her answer? He was the walking, talking, living Quran. The Prophet sallallahu ta'ala alayhi wa sallam lived his life by the book of Allah subhanahu wa ta'ala. We today, we have limited the book of Allah subhanahu wa ta'ala as a book that we bring out when someone dies in our family. to read as a, you know, form of a recurring benefit to them, a sadaqah jariyah or isari sawab and so forth. This is what we have restricted the Quran to. No, it's a manual. It's a manual that we use to better ourselves, to reform ourselves. This is what the Prophet sallallahu alaihi wasallam came. He came to teach us the book of Allah subhanahu wa ta'ala, which the core mission of it is what? Is the mercy of Allah subhanahu wa ta'ala. His entirety of his life was to spread the mercy of Allah subhanahu wa ta'ala. So Sayyida Aisha, when asked to describe the Messenger sallallahu ta'ala alayhi wa sallam, that what was the character of the Prophet of Allah? He was the Quran. We, as his ummah, we need to follow him in this regard. Attach ourselves to the Quran. Attach ourselves to the book of Allah subhanahu wa ta'ala. We claim we love him. Follow the book that he brought sallallahu ta'ala alayhi wa sallam. When we read the Quran, Allah subhanahu wa ta'ala in the Quran talks about وَلَا تَقْرَبُ الزِّنَا, that do not come near, you know, the avenues of adultery. We love him sallallahu ta'ala alayhi wa sallam. But we find within our communities, within our societies, our children, our sons, our daughters, our nephews, our nieces, they are committing adultery on a daily basis. Sometimes it may not be physical, but it is on a social level, on social media. Adultery is being committed. We are going against the command of Allah subhanahu wa ta'ala in the Quran, against the sunnah of the Messenger sallallahu alayhi wa sallam. And what does this do? It tears away at the fabric of society. Izzah, you know, respect is removed. And the society we see today is because we have moved away from the teachings of Allah and away from the teachings of the Messenger sallallahu alayhi wa sallam. Allah subhanahu wa ta'ala in the Quran states, وَلَا تَمْشِي فِي الْأَرْضِ مَرَحًا, do not walk on this earth with pride. Do not walk on this earth with pride. But look at the pride that we walk with today. Allah subhanahu wa ta'ala in the Quran states, do not be unjust. You know, maintain justice on this world. Where's the justice? Allah subhanahu wa ta'ala in the Quran says, have respect, adab. Show ihsan to your parents. وَقَضَى رَبُّكَ أَلَّا تَعْبُدُ إِلَّا إِيَّا وَبِالْوَالِدَيْنِ إِحْسَانًا. After his worship and enjoining his worship, he calls us to what? To show ihsan to our parents. But are we showing ihsan to our parents? فَلَا تَكُلْ لَهُمَا أُفٍ. Do not even say the word uff to them. We are not following the Quran. We are not following the sunnah of the Messenger sallallahu alayhi wa sallam. You know, when you read the life of Rasulullah sallallahu alayhi wa sallam, he lost his father before he physically came into the dunya. His father, Sayyidina Abdullah radiallahu ta'ala, passes away. Rasulullah sallallahu ta'ala alayhi wa sallam is born. His mother at the age of 6. When the Prophet of sallallahu alayhi wa sallam was returning back to Makkah at a place called Abwa, his mother passes away. Sayyida Amina al-Tahira radiallahu ta'ala anha. It is narrated by Baraka, who was accompanying the Prophet sallallahu alaihi wasallam and his mother to Medina al-Munawwara to visit the grave of his father, and on the return back, that the Prophet sallallahu alaihi wasallam at the age of 6, he wraps his hands around the body of his mother and he's crying. Imagine at the age of 6, he has to help a khadima to bury his mother. He was, you know, so sad, so depressed, the Messenger sallallahu ta'ala alaihi wasallam, that as he progressed in his life, he attached himself to certain women in his society, in his family, that acted as a mother figure to him. This was the attachment that Rasulullah sallallahu alaihi wasallam had to elders. He attached himself to Baraka, Ayman radiallahu ta'ala anha. He used to call Ayman radiallahu ta'ala anha, who was a black Abyssinian slave, who served the Messenger sallallahu ta'ala alayhi wa sallam's family. She was in the company of the Prophet sallallahu alayhi wa sallam's father serving him. She served his mother. She served him for the entirety of his worldly existence. She outlived him sallallahu ta'ala alayhi wa sallam. He attached himself to her. Why? Because he valued the Prophet of Allah. He valued woman. He valued the position of a mother. This was him teaching his community. This is how you should be with your mothers. But today, where's the attachment? Where's the love? Where's mercy? Where's the rahmah that he left us, that we extend to the people of our society and the people of our community that matter? We come out into the world today, into the masajid, for example. We kiss the hands of the shuyukh. We kiss the hands of the ulama. But we are the kissing the hands of the parents, of the mother, of the father. Your first teachers, your pillars, your jannah. Where's that respect? Brothers in Islam, we take from the life of the Messenger of Allah. Sallallahu ta'ala. That's the purpose of these gatherings. Alhamdulillah, we come, we commemorate him, we praise him. Sallallahu alayhi wa sallam. But it's now time that we imitate him. It's now time that we live by how he lived, by his standards, by his character. So the Quran, the Sunnah of the Messenger, sallallahu ta'ala, alayhi wa alihi wa sahbihi wa sallam, he's teaching us. Respected elders, read the Quran, read the seerah. Rasulullah sallallahu ta'ala alayhi wa sallam, he is teaching us how to spread mercy into the world. You know, there was an incident. Rasulullah sallallahu alayhi wa sallam did not speak about generosity, about charity, merely just giving an individual. Rasulullah sallallahu ta'ala alayhi wa sallam changed the entire concept of charity. He changed the entire concept of charity, but he did it with rahmah. He did it with mercy. A man one day came to Rasulullah sallallahu ta'ala alayhi wa sallam, and he came basically begging in the court of Rasulullah sallallahu alayhi wa sallam. Rasulullah sallallahu ta'ala alayhi wa sallam looks at this individual and he tells him, do you have anything at home? In your home, do you have any possessions? So this man says, Ya Rasulullah, I have a bowl and I have a mat. So Rasulullah sallallahu alayhi wa sallam tells this individual, bring it. The man goes home, he brings his bowl and his mat. He comes into the presence of Rasulullah sallallahu alayhi wa sallam. Rasulullah sallallahu ta'ala alayhi wa sallam gathers his companions. And then he sells to his companions, to the highest bidder, he sells this bowl and this mat of this individual. And this man receives a certain stipend, a certain amount of money. He says, buy food for your family with a part of it. Use the rest to buy an axe. Thereafter, go and collect firewood. Sell it. Come back to me after a few days. Look at the Messenger sallallahu alayhi wa sallam. Look at his rahmah. He's trying to elevate this man. Because this is what his rahmah does. His rahmah basically elevates individuals. So after a few days, this man returns and he says to the Messenger sallallahu ta'ala alayhi wa sallam, Alhamdulillah, I was able to earn a living. I was able to earn a living by the advice that you give me. So Rasulullah sallallahu alayhi wa sallam said to him, this is better for you. This is better for you. It preserves your dignity. This is the rahmah. To change a society, to transform a community, to change an individual and make them better individuals. Rasulullah sallallahu ta'ala alayhi wa sallam, respected elders, you know, we today, we are a ummah of talking. You know, when Sayyidina Ali radiallahu ta'ala took over the khilafah, when Sayyidina Ali radiallahu ta'ala became the fourth khalif of Islam, his inaugural speech that he is giving to his people in Medina al-Munawwara was what? I want an ummah of people who do action, not talkers. Today we talk of justice. We talk of justice. Rasulullah sallallahu ta'ala alayhi wa sallam acted justice. This was the Messenger sallallahu ta'ala alayhi wa sallam. He stood up for the black in his community, the blacks in his community. The Prophet sallallahu ta'ala alayhi wa sallam stood up for the strangers in his community. He stood up for the women who were buried alive in his community. He became their voices in a community, in a society that basically wanted to subdue their voices, wanted to blur out their voices. We find that the Prophet sallallahu ta'ala alayhi wa sallam became their voice. We talk of justice. We talk of racial, you know, we must not be racist and so forth. But we are. We are. We talk of Sayyidina Bilal radiallahu ta'ala anhu wa arda. We sing the praises of Bilal in a naat. You know, Bilal was like this, Bilal was like that. But brothers in Islam, we as a community, we are racist. We are racist to the people who had the same color of skin as Bilal. It's a reality. Rasulullah sallallahu ta'ala alayhi wa sallam, he basically, when he came and he spread this message, he showed us practically how not to be racist, how to show equality to the members of his society. Sayyidina Bilal radiallahu ta'ala anhu wa arda, we find the Prophet sallallahu ta'ala alayhi wa sallam showing him mercy, extending his good character to Sayyidina Bilal. Sayyidina Bilal radiallahu ta'ala is now transformed. Rasulullah sallallahu alayhi wa sallam makes Bilal radiallahu ta'ala his muazzin in Medina al-Munawwara. When the Prophet sallallahu ta'ala alayhi wa sallam enters into Makkah al-Mukarrama as a conqueror, he is conquering the city of Makkah. He says to Bilal, "Oh Bilal, climb the Kaaba and give the adhan in Masjid al-Haram." Sayyidina Bilal radiallahu ta'ala goes towards the Kaaba. He is unable to get up. So what does Rasulullah sallallahu alayhi wa sallam say? He says, "Oh Abu Bakr and Umar, give him your shoulders. Give him your shoulders." On the shoulders of Abu Bakr and Umar stands Bilal. And thereafter he climbs the Kaaba. When he does so, the Quraysh, they are just now accepting Islam. The people of Makkah, they accept Islam. They start murmuring amongst themselves. Is he giving this position to a black Abyssinian man? But no, Rasulullah sallallahu alayhi wa sallam is practically teaching us this is rahmah, this is mercy. You talk of equality. This is equality being practiced. That there is no difference between a black man and a white man except in taqwa. Except in taqwa. Here he elevated Sayyidina Bilal radiallahu ta'ala anhu wa arda. This Bilal who years later when he comes into the presence of Sayyidina Umar ibn al-Khattab radiallahu ta'ala, Sayyidina Umar says, "This is my master. This is my master." We today, No. You know, we talk of the love of Bilal radiallahu ta'ala, but we are racist. We are racist to the black community. Yes or no? We are racist, brothers in Islam. Why? Because we are not following the sunnah of Rasulullah sallallahu ta'ala alayhi wa alihi wa sahbihi wa sallam. I said this on Friday. The Muslim community has been in this country for over 400 years. From the time of Sheikh Mahmud of Constantia and Sheikh Yusuf and Tuan Guru and so forth. 400 years of Islam in this country. And after 400 years, out of a population of 60 million, we only make up 1% to 2% of the population. Wallahi, it's sad. It's sad. Do you know why the community is not attracted? They are not attracted because they don't see the Muhammadan light within us. They don't see the Muhammadan character, that Muhammad Rahmah, the Rahmah of Muhammad within us. Imagine if we live by that rahmah. Imagine if we live by the core mission of the Messenger sallallahu ta'ala alayhi wa alihi wa sahbihi wa sallam. Rahmah, brothers in Islam. You know, if we have this rahmah, our society will be better. Today, we are a community that is fragmented. We are divided. We are always, you know, hostile towards each other. Learn from the teaching methods of Rasulullah sallallahu alaihi wasallam. One day a man, he enters Masjid al-Nabawi. And the Prophet sallallahu alaihi wasallam is seated with his companions. Around him is Abu Bakr, Umar, Uthman, Ali, Abu Ubaidah, Talha, Zubair, the greatest of the Sahaba. A Bedouin man enters the Masjid of the Prophet of Allah. He goes to a corner of the Messenger of Allah after greeting his circle. He goes to a corner of the Masjid and he begins to urinate. He begins to urinate in Masjid al-Nabawi. Sayyidina Umar radiallahu ta'ala and the other Sahaba, they all got up in arms. screaming, "What are you doing? What is wrong with you?" Imagine a man in that corner now stands up and the man pulls down his pants. And he starts to urinate in the masjid. What would we do? We will start screaming. Rasulullah sallallahu alayhi wa sallam tells his sahaba, "Sit down, relax. He already started. Let him finish. Give him his ease. Give him comfort. Leave him. After he does his job," Rasulullah sallallahu alayhi wa sallam calls him. And he says, "Oh man, the houses of Allah subhanahu wa ta'ala..."
0: Jamaat Muslimin, somebody with a white car registration, CY239906, you're blocking someone and they need to leave. It's an emergency. Can you please remove your car? Jazakallah.
2: Rasulullah sallallahu ta'ala wa sallam tells this man, "Kabir, old man, the houses of Allah, they were not created for this. They were created for the zikr of Allah. They were created to spread knowledge and so forth. You do not come into a masjid and urinate and defecate." This man, he saw the rahmah of Rasulullah. You know what he says? Because of how the sahabas, you know, they were up in arms, they were shouting at him. He says, "Oh Allah," this is the dua he makes to Allah, in front of Rasulullah. "Oh Allah, shower your mercy on me and Muhammad and no one else. Oh Allah, shower your mercy on me and Muhammad and no one else." So Rasulullah sallallahu alayhi wa sallam, he laughed. And he said, "You are limiting something which is vast. The mercy of Allah is vast. You are limiting it." But it goes to show that this man, he was affected by the companions and how they dealt with him. And he was more affected by how the Prophet of Allah dealt with him. Rahmah. Today we have children running in the masjid. Instead of being that, you know, the old bali in the masjid shouting at them. Call them. Call them. Give them advice. We rather have them in the masjid running around, brothers in Islam, than outside doing wrong. We rather have our youngsters in the masajid running around. This is the masjid. The masjid should be the nucleus of society. We not only come here to worship Allah subhanahu wa ta'ala, we come here to strengthen ourselves socially, emotionally, to connect as a community. If you look at the masjid of the Messenger sallallahu ta'ala alayhi wa sallam, there was advice in the masjid. There was, you know, the planning of battles in the masjid of the Messenger of Allah. The Prophet sallallahu alayhi wa sallam, there was dancing in the masjid on the day of Eid. The Prophet sallallahu alayhi wa sallam, in the masjid of his, in Masjidun Nabawi in Madinah al-Munawwara, he was throwing the seeds of the watermelon at his companions and they were flinging it at each other. This is what happened in the masjid. And what just happened? What did it cause? It caused the hearts of that community to connect. So we need to exhibit the rahmah, the character of Muhammad sallallahu ta'ala alayhi wa sallam. Don't sit in the masjid and shout this individual and that individual. Show them mercy. Show them mercy. Show the youngsters mercy. They will be attracted to this masjid. They will attach themselves to it, to the worship of Allah, to the study of the seerah of the Messenger sallallahu ta'ala alayhi wa sallam. And what happens in time? Our community becomes better. We need to follow the sunnah of Rasulullah sallallahu ta'ala alayhi wa alihi wa sahbihi wa sallam. Wallahi, today we are in search of answers. As a community, as a society, locally and globally. As an ummah, we are in search of answers. We see what's happening to our brothers in Palestine. We see what is happening to our people in Gaza, in Kashmir. We see what's happening to our Muslim brothers in China and so forth, throughout the world, in Sudan, in Yemen, here, there, everywhere else, brothers in Islam. We see what is happening to the ummah of the Messenger, sallallahu alaihi wasallam. Then we ask, what are the solutions? Where can we find the solutions? The seerah, the sunnah of the Messenger of Allah, the life of Rasulullah sallallahu ta'ala alayhi wa sallam, his life, his seerah is the solution. It contains the answer to every problem we face today. Rasulullah sallallahu alayhi wa sallam may not have lived physically in the age of consumerism, in the age of technology, you know, in the age where we see cars moving on the road and so forth. But Rasulullah sallallahu alayhi wa sallam, he left behind for us principles that define every age and is able to guide every era until the day of resurrection. If we live by his sunnah, if we, you know, learn his seerah and we bring it to the modern age, wallahi, it will provide, you know, the answer to every problem that we are facing today in the modern world. Today, in the age of consumerism, when we go on social media and we are bombarded with, you know, imagery and videos and TikTok reels and so forth of people living their best lives, and we are affected by it, looking at people who are living, you know, a life of luxury, and this affects us. We want to live like them. We go out, we try to, you know, attain as much monetary money, wealth is concerned, so that we can live that life. Rasulullah sallallahu alaihi wasallam, in his beautiful word, what does he tell us? He says, never look at someone above you. Always look at someone below you. Because when you do that, you appreciate the ni'mas of Allah in your life. He answered the question. So put your Instagram off. Don't look at the lives people are living. Sometimes the majority of it is fake. The majority of it is fake. But Ya Rasulullah sallallahu ta'ala alayhi wa sallam is teaching us. In an age of materialism, Rasulullah sallallahu alayhi wa sallam's life, he taught us zuhud, detachment. Detach yourselves from the dunya. We are told today, no, attach, attach, attach. The Prophet sallallahu alayhi wa sallam, his mercy is telling us, from his mercy, because he knew

that if you have to take the wing of a mosquito between two fingers, immediately it perishes. It disintegrates. Rasulullah sallallahu alayhi wa sallam, wallahi, he described it, you know, very beautiful, apt, basically telling us this dunya is worthless. His rahmah was trying to detach us from this dunya, preparing us for the akhirah. That Prophet of Allah, sallallahu alayhi wa sallam, who Jibreel alayhi salatu wa sallam came to him and said, Ya Rasulullah, I will turn the entirety of mountain of Uhud into gold for you. It would have made him the richest man alive. He says, no. Oh Allah, you made me be born amongst the poor. You raised me amongst them. Take my life amongst them. And on the day of resurrection, raise me with them. He's teaching his community. You know why? Because the less you have, the less you have, the less accountability on the day of Qiyamah. The world teaches us something different. But the Prophet of Allah is teaching us something completely different. Something else. Don't worry about this dunya. We need to follow the sunnah, the seerah. We need to read the seerah of Rasulullah sallallahu ta'ala alayhi wa alihi wa sahbihi wa sallam. My time is up, brothers in Islam. So if you have to look at the legacy of Rasulullah sallallahu ta'ala alayhi wa sallam, if you have to look at what he left behind sallallahu alayhi wa sallam, we now need to ask ourselves a question. What does this legacy of rahmah mean for us today? We're talking of rahmah, of the Messenger sallallahu alayhi wa sallam. We are not, and we should realize that we are not mere commemorators. Don't gather every now and again for a Miladun Nabi sallallahu ta'ala alayhi wa sallam because we want to commemorate him sallallahu alayhi wa sallam. We are custodians of his legacy. We are custodians of his legacy. We are not just recipients sitting here listening. For example, today it's me talking. Tomorrow it will be somebody else, another imam that will come here and talk to you about the life of Rasulullah. We are not just recipients. We need to now take that knowledge, what has been said about the Prophet sallallahu alaihi wasallam and how he lived, and we now need to become ambassadors of his seerah. Ambassadors of the sunnah of Rasulullah sallallahu ta'ala alaihi wasallam. Every single one of us, we carry his legacy. Every single one of us, our home is a branch of his ummah. Every single home of ours is a branch of his ummah, sallallahu ta'ala alayhi wa sallam. So every heart today that is connected to him must reflect his mercy. Every heart that is connected to him, sallallahu alayhi wa sallam, must reflect his generosity, his compassion, his kindness. So what we are in need of today, and I will end with this. We are in need today of revival. You know, people talk of tajdeed. That we know in our history, many individuals came and they were mujaddids. What is the need of a mujaddid? What is the need, according to the hadith of the Messenger sallallahu alaihi wasallam, after every 100 years, a man will be sent, or someone will be sent, who will revive the deen of Islam. We are in need of tajdeed, renewal, basically to realign us, to reattach us to the Quran, to the sunnah, to the way of the Prophet sallallahu ta'ala alaihi wasallam. So we need to do tajdeed. And today, one of the individuals we are celebrating today, Sayyidina Shaykh Abdul Qadir al-Jilani, in his kitab Al-Fathu al-Rabbani. Listen to the words of Shaykh Abdul Qadir al-Jilani, qaddasallahu ta'ala sirrahu. He says, Deenu Muhammadin tatawaqa'u hitanuhu wa yatanatharu asasahu halummu ya ahl al-ard nushayyidu man hadam وَنُقِيمُ مَا وَقَعَ. These are the words of Shaykh Abdul Qadir al-Jilani, qaddasallahu ta'ala sirrahu al-aziz. What does he say? He says, the walls of the religion of Muhammad, they are collapsing. The words of Shaykh Abdul Qadir al-Jilani. He says, the walls of the deen of Muhammad, they are collapsing. Its foundations are crumbling. Come, O people of this earth, let us rebuild what has fallen and let us raise up once again what has collapsed. And what has fallen and what has collapsed is the sunnah of the Messenger of Allah and his

0: character, we now need to bring it back up into our community. Live by the seerah, live by the character of Muhammad sallallahu alaihi wasallam, and spread the light of Muhammad sallallahu ta'ala alaihi wasallam. And this is my message for today. We ask Allah subhanahu wa ta'ala to attach our hearts to Rasulullah sallallahu alaihi wasallam, to attach our hearts to the sunnah of the messenger sallallahu alaihi wasallam. And I give you simple advice. Before you sleep every night, read a portion of his seerah. Read a portion of the seerah of the messenger of Allah sallallahu alaihi wasallam. Buy a simple book. Even if you have read it multiple times, wallahi, each new reading of his seerah opens up new secrets. Each new reading from the seerah of the messenger sallallahu alaihi wasallam opens up new secrets. So attach yourself to the seerah of the messenger sallallahu alaihi wasallam, and you will find every solution that you are seeking. We ask Allah subhanahu wa ta'ala for guidance. We ask Allah subhanahu wa ta'ala to attach our hearts to the love of the messenger sallallahu alaihi wasallam, to make our hearts a reflection of the rahmah of Rasulullah sallallahu ta'ala alaihi wasallam. 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
2: Continue talking, but unfortunately we are a prisoner of this little device on our wrist, and we can't always get what we want when it comes to spending time with our ulama, gaining from the flowers that they spew from their lips. Alhamdulillah. An event like the one we've been attending for the last few days doesn't just happen overnight. It doesn't just happen when you think it or you want to manifest it. There's a lot of hard work, a lot of time, a lot of planning, and a lot of people involved in putting something like this together. So there are a few key people who need to be thanked. I'm going to call on one of the committee members, Janab Abdussalam Kamruddin, to deliver the vote of thanks, inshallah. And at the same time, I'm going to ask Qazi Saab to please come to the front, because we're going to be doing the salami after this, inshallah.

0: Assalamualaikum warahmatullah. Before I do the vote of thanks, I just want to mention, without any, I see a lot of young people, I see a lot of people that trends on the social media. Without any social media, no TikTok, no WhatsApp, no Facebook, no Instagram, but yet over 2 billion followers throughout the globe. And that is none other than our Muhammad sallallahu alaihi wasallam, whom we have gathered here for today, alhamdulillah. So I greet you with the greetings of peace and Islam. Assalamu alaikum wa rahmatullahi ta'ala wa barakatuh. Allahumma salli ala Sayyidina Muhammad wa ala ali Sayyidina Muhammad wa ashabihi wa barik wa salim. I'm not here to take much of your time, but I would need approximately five minutes or so, inshallah. Firstly, I also greet our honorable ulama and shuyukh present here today, alhamdulillah. And I greet everyone of you as well, and I welcome everyone and say jazakallah for attending this function. It is greatly appreciated. And alhamdulillah, there's a lot of names that I need to mention, that whom without none of this would have been possible. So some may not be here today, but they have played part in making today and the entire Maulid festival a success, alhamdulillah. So I would love to thank Sheikh Abdul Hadi Abu Ghazala, Aswatul Medina and Safdar Ali Ajmuddin, the various turuk that has taken part in the program, Sheikh Fakhruddin Oisi, Hafiz Mahmoud Khatib, Sheikh Faizal Lillah, Sheikh Muntaha Kini, Maulana Lukman Kaji, Haja Naima Mani and her Dhikr Circle, Muftiya Ummi Roman Sufi. I think there's also the Pelican Park Ladies Dhikr Jama and Mu'alima Abida Hendricks as well. Then we've also got a small token of appreciation for our esteemed guest whom have traveled from far and wide to join us here over the weekend. And I'm going to ask our Honorable Imam just to assist with handing over a small little token, inshallah. So our appreciation goes to Mufti Ibrahim Sufi, alhamdulillah, who has just delivered such a powerful talk on our pulpit and gave us such a beautiful inspiration, a reminder of the importance of studying the seerah of Nabi Muhammad sallallahu alaihi wasallam and instilling immense love for him sallallahu alaihi wasallam. We pray that Allah subhanahu wa ta'ala preserve Sheikh and honors Mufti Sahib as well to continue the stirring work, alhamdulillah, and for delivering such powerful reminders to all of us, alhamdulillah. Jazakallah so much. And then also, we also want to thank Qari Sheikh Harun Moos as well for his beautiful renditions of the Kalam of Allah subhanahu wa ta'ala, instilling the love for Quran in our hearts with his beautiful melodious voice. Alhamdulillah, may Allah preserve Sheikh as well and grant and bless Sheikh a long life in the service of Allah subhanahu wa ta'ala. Then also to our Nightingale, our ambassador of the Sunni Jumu'ah Masjid, whom always, you know, frequents our request, alhamdulillah, whenever we do call upon him, and that is none other than Muhammad Rashid Qazi, for instilling love for Muhammad sallallahu alaihi wasallam in our hearts through his beautiful and melodious renditions as well. We say jazakallah to you as well. Takbir. And then, of course, our MC, Janab Naim Romani, who also begs no introduction. He's also a voice that is heard on the radio as well. And at every mehfil, almost, where he, you know, is honored to be the MC, alhamdulillah. We would love to also gift a small token to yourself as well.
1: And that brings us to the end of our time here at the Sunnah Jumu'ah Masjid in Pelican Park. And for the past 2 hours, Radio 786 has been bringing you the sights and sounds and the spirit of the Maulid Festival 1448, from the Naat and Quran recitation to the lecture and the voices of the community. And obviously, a gathering like this is not only about coming together for a day, it is also about reflecting on the example of Nabi Muhammad sallallahu alaihi wasallam and considering how we carry those values into our homes, our relationship, and also our communities. And the heartfelt jazakumullahu khairan to the organizers, the scholars, the reciters, the nasheed and naat performers, volunteers, and the entire Sunni Jumu'ah Masjid team for welcoming Radio 786. And for myself, Hamidullah Essi, and Lukman Brown, we thank you for joining us. Assalamu alaikum wa rahmatullahi wa barakatuh.

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3: World leaders may speak of a ceasefire, but we know that nothing has changed in Gaza. The inhumane Israeli siege continues. Palestinian families and orphans are still being murdered, still being starved, and still being denied basic humanitarian aid. In just 2 years, the Israeli entity has slaughtered tens of thousands of Palestinians. Thousands more have been martyred since the Zionist occupation of Palestine began in 1948. The West remains complicit. Arab leaders talk of peace, but they enable genocide. 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

أعوذ بالله من الشيطان الرجيم بسم الله الرحمن الرحيم Oh my Lord, open for me my chest and ease my task for me and make loose the knot from my tongue so that they may understand my speech. Surah Taha, ayahs 25 to 28. Assalamu alaikum, good afternoon, goeiemiddag, begeer, molong golwa, tib masayik. This is a program, Cruise Control, with me, Sitara Khulfi, keeping you company up until 5 p.m. inshallah. It is the 22nd, or rather it is the 4th of October, corresponding with the 22nd of Rabiul Thani, 1448. Our team, we have Ibrahim Abrams, executive producer for the program, Tariq Salih, who's here for the first hour, and thereafter we'll be joined by Shabir Jacobs for the remainder of the day. Today's hadith is on prayer. Men pray in front, women in back. Abu Huraira, may Allah be pleased with him, reported, the Messenger of Allah sallallahu alayhi wasallam said, the best rows for men are the front rows and the worst are the back rows. The best rows for women are the back rows and the worst are the front rows. So Sahih Muslim number 440, Great Sahih, authentic according to Muslim. Gender-based people, yeah, I know, but I'm doing a series on gender-based violence. So it is still on the rise. Not so long ago, the president spoke about GBV and the impact it has on women, children and men. Later, we'll be discussing this important issue affecting many families and communities. GBV and how narcissistic behavior can contribute to abusive relationships. GBV can have severe consequences, physical injuries and disabilities, trauma, anxiety and depression, loss of income and economic hardship, family breakdown, death in extreme cases. The impact often extends beyond victims to families and communities. That is how bad gender-based violence is. And the fact that the president has spoken about it, and they are looking at putting

0: some rules in place. We hope that it works, because I think it's something we hear every year, but nobody actually does anything about it. If there is someone who needs help, there is a 24-hour GBV helpline. It is 0800 150150. That is 0800 150150. And if they need a shelter for a night or two, there is a shelter helpline, 0800 001005. That is 0800 001005. A quick rundown of what you can expect on Cruise Control this afternoon. Shortly, we'll go into our drive time music. So send your messages to 0786 10 11 12. And today it is all instrumentals from across the board. The news will be at 3 p.m. And on Sunday Fusion, we carry on with our discussion on gender-based violence. Together with Hamza, we also have another guest who will be sharing their stories with us. Remember, you can follow this conversation on TikTok by searching for Devon / Hamza 0014 Cupcake. And then you can see and meet the people that are on that TikTok live. Asr Adhan is at 4:08. In Fiqh in Islam, Sheikh Munir Adams continues the series in understanding the Quran. And today, Sheikh will advise on what we can do to prevent black magic affecting us. He is also going to touch towards the end of the program. He will just touch on verse 108 from Surah Al-Baqarah. And then next week, we will continue with that. To find out more about our programming and events, you can visit our social media platforms, Insta _Radio 786, Facebook and TikTok Radio 786. 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We'll be going for a short ad break. When we come back, we listen to our first track by Abdullah Al-Sinani, and it is Yakuluban, O Hearts Filled with Loyalty and Faithfulness.
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Well, the overall message is one of respect, gratitude, and admiration for people who build, teach, serve others, and spread truth and goodness in society. The Nasheed compares their positive influence on clouds and the rain that benefit everyone. I do hope that you enjoyed that. Well, let's listen to our first three tracks for today's program. The first one is Arabian Harmony. The second one is Spanish and Moroccan fusion music. And the third one is French and Emirati fusion relaxing music. I do hope that you enjoy.

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1: If you've just tuned in, this is the programme Cruise Control with me, Sitara, keeping you company up until 5pm, inshallah. Well, it is drive time music, so people, you still have quite a lot of time in which you can send in your messages to your loved ones and dear ones. A message that came in earlier, it says, Assalamu alaikum, I just wanted to wish my dad, Washif Falkwane, a happy birthday. Shukran for being there. Shukran for your love and for everything you do, even the things I don't always say shukran for. I'm so grateful to have you as my dad. I love you more than words can say. From Zahira Cook, Falkwane family. Oh, that's such a beautiful, beautiful message. You know, whenever I see messages like that that comes through, I always think of my late dad. May Allah grant him the highest abode in Jannatul Firdaus, widen his qabr with Noor. And I really do miss it. I miss that, hugging my dad, or, you know, just talking to him. And when that person is not there, you really realize and you ask yourself, why didn't I spend more time with him? But Allah knows best at the end of the day. Let's listen to our next three tracks. The first one is a Persian and Turkish fusion. The second one is Arabic and English oud and guitar. And the third one is Arabic instrumental. This one is more of a wedding melody. So if anyone is planning a wedding and need instrumental, you can WhatsApp me and I will forward you the link. Do enjoy.

If you've just tuned in, this is the program Cruise Control, and we are in our drive time segment. Not very long to go when this will be concluded. I hope that you are enjoying the tracks thus far. Let's listen to our next three tracks. The first one is When Rain Meets Emotion. The second one is an instrumental of Amar Diab songs. And the third one is Midnight in Mykonos. I hope

Well, it is time for us to conclude with Drive Time Music. A message that came through and it says, Salam Sitara, beautiful sounds, mashallah, love it. And it's from a silent listener. Alhamdulillah, I'm glad that you enjoyed the songs. Or rather the tracks that we played. Well, it is time for us to conclude with Drive Time Music. So we are ending off with Nancy Ajram, Oriental Jazz Low Feel. The track is the fourth track on the album of hers, which is very, very popular that I know of. And the second track is If You Fall In Love, Then Listen To Romantic Indian Instrumental Music. I do hope you enjoy the tracks. Hereafter, we'll go for our ad breaks, and then it will be the news at 3 p.m. Do stay tuned to 100.4 FM.

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4: 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The West remains complicit. 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
1: 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Once the complaint has been received, Radio 786 will respond to your complaint in writing within 3 days of receipt. 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Their telephone number is 012-568-3000. 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
3: Assalamu alaikum and good afternoon. I am Nurinisa Isaacs. The National CRSQ Institute, NSRI, is searching for an 18-year-old that drowned at Glen Beach in Camps Bay. Just before 7 p.m. last night, NSRI Buckhoven and Table Bay crews were alerted to a drowning incident in progress. Rescue teams were immediately deployed and a search commenced for the teen from Mfuleni, who disappeared in the surf zone. NSRI spokesperson Craig Lambanon.
4: On arrival on the scene, a search commenced for an 18-year-old male from Umfuleni, Cape Town, who had gone missing in the surf zone. A Metro Police drone unit nearby at the time launched an aerial drone assisting in the search. It appears that the teenager was swimming with friends at Glen Beach when he got into difficulties and was being swept towards Maidens Cove. A friend had tried to rescue the teenager, but in strong currents was unable to reach him when he disappeared. Despite an extensive air, sea and shoreline search, no signs of the teenager have been located. Police divers, Water Policing and Diving Service are continuing in ongoing search efforts. Police have opened an investigation. Thoughts and care are with the family and friends of the missing teenager in this difficult time.
3: NSRI spokesperson Craig Lambanon. The debate over restricting social media access at schools has raised important policy questions for the country. This is the assertion of Basic Education Minister Siviwe Khwarube. She was responding to four schools, namely Hindabankulu Senior Secondary and Umtata High from the Eastern Cape, Tigerberg High from the Western Cape and Klaas Motapo Secondary School from Limpopo, debating the issue in the grand finale of the 15th annual South African National Schools Moot Court Programme at the Constitutional Court in Braamfontein. The schools are looking at the constitutionality for school cell phone and internet policies to restrict learners of a specific age from accessing social media during school hours. The moot comes at a time when South Africa has not introduced a national ban on social media use by under-16s. Globally, pressure for tighter restrictions is growing, with Australia becoming the first country to ban social media use for under-16s in December of 2025. Malaysia, Indonesia and Greece have since followed suit. Eskom has slashed its diesel spending by nearly 4.8 billion rand compared to the same period last year. It says that it spent just 1.16 billion rand on diesel between April and October this year. That is down from 5.95 billion rand during the same period in 2025. The utility attributes the decline to improved performance from its power generation fleet. This has reduced the need to rely on costly diesel-fired turbines to keep the lights on. Eskom spokesperson Daphne Mukwena says the utility's energy availability factor has improved to 68.11% this financial year. The improvement comes as South Africa marks more than 500 consecutive days without load shedding. Mukwena adds that additional generation capacity has also helped stabilize the national grid. Interpol South Africa has arrested two Turkish fugitives wanted in their home country for separate gender-based violence-related offences. The arrest took place in Isipingo in KwaZulu-Natal on Thursday following a coordinated operation involving Interpol South Africa, crime intelligence, local police and private security. The 40-year-old suspect is wanted by Turkish authorities to stand trial on charges including rape, sexual assault, kidnapping, malicious damage to property and assault with intent to cause grievous bodily harm. The suspect allegedly kidnapped his then-fiancée in 2010 and repeatedly raped and assaulted her over several days. The victim was 22 years old at the time. Investigators say the assaults left the victim with permanent psychological and physical injuries. Thursday's arrest comes weeks after another Turkish fugitive was apprehended in Cape Town. The former primary school principal is wanted on charges of sexual assault, kidnapping and intimidation involving a 9-year-old victim. Recapping the top story on Radio 786. The National Sea Rescue Institute, NSRI, is searching for an 18-year-old that drowned at Glen Beach in Camps Bay. Just before 7 p.m. last night, NSRI Buckhoven and Table Bay crews were alerted to a drowning incident in progress. Rescue teams were immediately deployed and a search commenced for the teen from Mfuleni, who disappeared in the surf zone. NSRI spokesperson Craig Lambanon. That's the news for now. The final bulletin follows at 5.
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0: Welcome back to the program, Cruise Control, with me, Sitara, keeping you company up until 5 p.m. inshallah. Well, it is our second segment. It is Sunday Fusion, and today we continue our conversation on gender-based violence, a journey to recovery. This is part three of the series that I'm busy with, and joining me on TikTok is Hamza Devan Naidu, psychologist and an entrepreneur, and Shante Shri Debrain, and she will be talking about her experience. If you've just joined us, assalamu alaikum to everybody, and I hope that your Sunday has been a good one. Today's program will continue our discussion on gender-based violence, often called GBV, and how narcissistic behavior can contribute to abusive relationships. Joining us this afternoon, we have psychologist and businessman Hamza Naidu, and we're also joined by Shante Shri Debrain. I hope I've pronounced that correctly. Assalamu alaikum and welcome.
1: Hi, good afternoon. Thank you so much for having me.
0: It's a pleasure. Hamza, assalamu alaikum.
2: Walaikum salam. Thank you for having me.
0: It's a pleasure. Hamza, is there anyone else that will be joining us, or is it just Shante?
2: It's just Shante that's going to talk, but Shante does have someone else as well on the line from Australia that's just giving her a bit of support on the call, but she wouldn't be speaking.
0: Okay, not a problem at all. Lamza, last week we had Mels who joined us and spoke about her experience and what she had to deal with. This week we are joined by Shante Shri Debrain, and she will talk about the experience and how she managed to walk away. Now, many of us want to take that first step to say enough is enough, but we don't have that courage as we might be dependent on the spouse financially. However, surely a person cannot go through the abuse every day. What is your advice, that first step? How can we muster up the courage and walk away?
2: Sorry, who did you pose that question to?
0: Sorry, it's to Hamza.
2: Oh, thank you. Look, at the end of the day, I think it's not mastering up the courage to walk away. It's mastering up the courage on a daily basis to self-maintain. This is what we as a society need to do, is to self-maintain, because prevention is better than cure. So rather than constantly concentrating on the problem at hand, I think we as a society need to start building much more stronger emotional foundations within ourselves, need to reproposition our mentality and how we have a general outlook at society. Because at the end of the day, the trials and the tribulations that we are actually experiencing in this day and age comes from the way we live, comes relatively from the way we live. So it is imperative for us to ensure that whatever we proposition with us is secure. In that way, our self-worth is high and we don't end up accepting things that are lesser than what we require.
0: Hmm. Indeed. Hamza, before I actually chat to Shante, can you just tell us, what does a healthy relationship look like?
2: I'll tell you, the first thing about a healthy relationship is be present.
1: Hmm. Yes.
2: Two individuals, be present with each other to obviously experience a healthy relationship. In addition, communication is very important. And no secrets, okay? That concept of two individuals getting together, no secrets, because at the end of the day, your partner must be an open book to you so that tomorrow there's nothing that comes up that can bite you. And a lot of times people say, but what do you share? How much do you share? Actually, the things that you are afraid to share, that's generally the things you should be sharing, because your body, your nurture, your nature, it talks to you. Mm. So it communicates with you. And those things that you're generally fearful to talk about your new partner about, actually talk to your partner about it, because inevitably, those are the things that help you dispel. In addition, you've got to be conscientious that before engaging and entering into a new relationship, that you're not using somebody else to fix you. That's a very dangerous thing to do.
0: Mm.
2: You see, when you take, hypothetically, a doctor, you go to the hospital and the doctor has to tend to your wounds. You are there for a specific reason and purpose. After you heal, you don't stay there. Nobody books in permanently. You then leave to go and obviously do what you need to do. The same with relationships. I find that in today's day and age, a lot of people find comfort in each other. And so that comfort becomes the principle or basis of, oh, you know what, look at how much we share in common. Let's forge a relationship. Needless to say, they do that. After the relationship is forged, after there is strength and healing that takes place, then one of the partners who were generally broken would turn around and say, you know what, unfortunately, I don't know what I'm doing here because I really don't, you don't compliment me. Mm. You were good for me when I needed you. Unfortunately, I've healed since. And since I've healed now, I don't have a need to be in your space. And this is what's happening in society. It's that old saying, you know, be careful that you don't, you must heal, because if you don't, you're going to end up bleeding on people who didn't cut you.
0: I have to agree with you on that one, Hamza. It is very important for us to clear up anything that we had in our past before actually moving into a new relationship. And I guess even if you move into a new relationship, would it help if you actually explain to the guy or woman that you're involved with what happened in your past, and that they must be careful, you know, how they handle you, because they are scared of them going through that all over again?
2: Very important. Communication of that magnitude is very important. That's building trust. That is building boundaries. Mm. That is building communication. And needless to say, at the end of the day, what is your partner? Your partner is a person who knows everything about you and still accepts you.
0: Mm.
2: So you don't want to live your life having this dark cloud hanging above your head, because tomorrow it's going to be a bit too late if it comes back and bites you at the wrong time. If you did not tell your partner about that, somebody else telling your partner could break that trust altogether. And so it is very important, in order for you to be in a relationship that is two-way, that's workable, that each one of you have the right to knowing those inconsistencies, because then you're making an informed decision. Very important, Sitara.
0: But Hamza, what happens that you are completely honest with the person? Say the person says, look, I'd like to know about your past, what you've been through, what happened, and why you are where you are. And you are being honest with them, because you don't want to go into a new relationship having not have told the partner whatever it is that they need to know. And then they tell you, I will never ever hold it against you. So you tell them what you went through, what happened in your life, but they use that against you. How do you deal in a situation like that?
2: Then that's not your person. Mm-hmm. It's as simple as that. It's not your person. I mean, at the end of the day, you can't force someone to love you now, can you? And, you know, to bring it to the table is, inconsistent behavior patterns and erratic behavior patterns are the red flags we talk about.
0: Yeah.
2: And people fail their intuition by overlooking these red flags. But as well, Ms. Sitara, you must understand, and a lot of times this is not discussed on social media. This is not discussed when we are doing critical healing processes and conflict and interest. You know, Ms. Sitara, it's one thing to go and tell your partner, this is a problem that I have. But you know what? I'm going to rectify it.
0: Mm.
2: If you do not rectify a problem and it's prevalent on a daily basis, don't expect any servitude. Don't expect forgiveness. Forgiveness is when you rectify the problem.
0: Mm.
2: And unfortunately, in the society we live in, Mr. Tara, this is the bloody problem is, as from a man's point of view, you want to come and you want to bleed on me.
0: Mm.
2: And I'm saying to you, you know what? Okay, as a man, I'll take responsibility. I will tender to your wound. But take cognizance of the fact.
0: Mm.
2: Somewhere down the line, that must come to an end. Mm. I didn't sign up to blow smoke up your ass for the rest of your life. I didn't sign up to be your slave to your inconsistency. You can't cry on my shoulders while laughing at everyone else. And this is things that don't get discussed, that men go through. Men go through this. Men, you know, in new relationships, men become the punching bag for past traumas, for old traumas. So these are things that we must take into consideration. These are things that we we got to understand going forward that aside from looking at the perfect scenarios of, you know, how much is too much and how less is too little, but the things that they need to talk about is the consistency. You know, like I always say, you can't stand on hell. You can't stand on hell trying to sell heaven. It's not going to work. You have to become what you want the world to be. You have to become what you commit to become. You can't stay in that permanency and then expect the other person to accept that. It doesn't work like that, man.
0: Indeed. If you are on TikTok, please do follow Hamza's handle. It is Devon/Hamza0014 Cupcake, and you'll be able to be a part, or you can listen and watch the part of the conversation. Shante, I am coming now to you, and there's quite a bit that I'm sure that you agree with or might not agree with. Do you mind sharing your story with us, and so that we can also find out how you overcame what it is that you've been through?
1: Thank you so much, Sitara. Thank you, Devon. Yes, I have to agree that is so true. I love what was being said, you know, is that healing starts with us, you know. It starts with us as individuals. I grew up in a home where gender-based violence started, you know, and in a home where I was supposed to feel safe. And it's something that it's a part of me that I had to really, you know, detach from, you know, going through life, you know, realizing that isn't my destination. I'm meant for more. Always wanting to escape that home, you know, finding solace and peace. And as I am on my healing journey, and I'm a journey that is every day, there isn't a specific time or date, but it's lifelong. It's a lifetime healing. And through that healing, still, you know, persevering to reach towards my goals, tap into my ambitions, and work, you know, be a work in progress and a work in process. That is where I am at. And I love what Devon has said. I can take from that. We cannot go into relationships wanting our partners to make us right. Happiness comes from within. And it's a journey, a very, very challenging journey. When you've been through trauma, tragedy, abuse growing up, and you can tap into yourself and know, you know, what you are, what you are, who you are as a person. And, you know, it's compilations of different angles of life, what I faced, what I've been through, and yet still choosing the better, choosing the healing, knowing that happiness needs to come from me, that I need to love me first, you know. And it's very important, you know, that we as humans, you know, humanity, if we can learn to embrace that, you know, that the healing starts with us, that happiness starts with us, you know, irrespective of what we have been through in life, what we have faced in life, is that we know that we want to save the self. We want ourselves, the self, you know, to be saved, to be there, you know, that it's not someone else's shadow of whatever we've been through, what has been coerced on us, what has been, you know, what we were forced to know, you know. So that for me, I can really take from that, Sitara. Thank you so much.
0: Shante, is there anything you would have done differently, perhaps going into the relationship? Were there no red flags that came up for you?
1: So for me, my GBV started in my home, not as a relationship. As a child, where I was exposed to, you know, the different types of abuse that was exteriorly had to be covered up and looked as if everything was just okay and happy and be pretentious. And yeah, and it's horrible. It's just a horrible path, even as a child, you know.
0: So you've literally carried all of that and up into adulthood.
1: Yeah, so when I became a mum, I detached. I was already a mom when I detached from everything, even the partner that I was with. Mm. As I was a child bride, I had to get married. Marriage was planned for me. I was young. My voice was not allowed to be heard. So, which means I did not have a voice up until I was an adult and already a mom, where I broke the silence and I had to detach from everything. Mm. And it was like starting a new journey, everything. And that is where I have got to know me for me, and my worth and what I am worth of, and knowing who I am in the society. And it's still a working process, because healing does not happen overnight. There's not a certain amount of time period that you can say, okay, now it's 3 months, I'm healed. No, healing is a lifelong journey. But the strength through attaining that in the healing, in the journey, that is magnificent, where you can see, you can show up for you and be, you know, progressive, be successful, be abundant, and knowing that whatever you've been through before in your past, that is horrible, and all the calamity, all the challenges, all the ugliness, that does not define you, you know, and that is where I am at now, you know, is knowing that I am enough to do better, knowing that I am enough to be happy for me, you know, knowing that I am enough, you know.
0: Shante, if I may just ask, how did you manage from your teenage years in school, knowing what you, you know, where you come from, how did you actually manage to do it during your schooling career? That must have been extremely difficult, because you
1: know, difficult.
0: Yeah, because normally when you're in school, you want to be this happy-go-lucky person. Because
1: your child.
0: Exactly. Yes.
1: Yes. Yes. So I was taught to put up a front. I was taught to, you know, how to portray myself. Still, I was taught, you know, still you need to, you know, be the amidst, you know, you just have to be that. You know, but it was hard, and it's caused me not to complete schooling. It's caused me not to get to where I wanted to be. My careers, my ambitions, my visions were always sabotaged, So I was part of a magazine in high school where I wrote blogs, where I wrote stories, where I wrote poetry. And I was even part of the youth a magazine, you know, writing blogs and things. Even that was sabotaged from me, you know. Hence, I couldn't proceed like I was, because there wasn't the adults who was really putting my future best, you know, to the fore. Hence, right now, in my era where I'm at, I have taken off every expiry date, you know, to my success. And I am persevering, you know, still complete my degrees, you know. And it's, as I said before, it's a work in progress. And it's a work in process. And I embrace that every day. Thank you, Siddhara.
0: SubhanAllah, that is actually amazing. Just saying what you did is definitely a way that perhaps if there is someone listening, or if they are on the live, something that they can also take home with them is the fact that, you know, you work on it. You're going to come out the victor at the end, not the victim. And I think that's
1: the
0: most important thing. Is there someone else with you that wants to talk?
1: I have support with my friend and my partner, I would say, that I am supporting.
0: Is there anyone else that'd like to talk?
1: Melissa, would you like to say something if the choice is yours?
0: So if you are tuned in, this is Sunday Fusion. We are looking at gender-based violence, A Journey to Recovery, Part 3. And it's very important for all of us, and I include myself in that as well, to actually heed as to what people are sharing, because it might be something that you are going through, and then you
1: Yes.
0: listen to this live, and it's like, sure, this is what I needed to hear. At least now I know what I can do. So I'm hoping and making dua that this program itself will be a pleasure for you to listen to, but also
1: Thank you.
0: also a way of healing. Does Melissa want
1: Yes.
0: to talk or not?
1: Melissa is representing her, she has her own company. She is an acclaimed author. She is an advocate for women, and she is an ambassador globally in communication. She is the founder and the owner of Sunden, and they have a web, she has a website as well.
0: Is she going to be talking to us?
3: Good
1: Over to
3: afternoon,
1: you,
3: I'm
1: Melissa.
3: here.
0: Good afternoon.
1: Welcome.
0: Well,
3: I'm
0: good
3: here.
0: afternoon, Melissa. What is your full name?
3: This one.
0: Okay, I didn't catch that. The sound is a bit not so good. Could you repeat that for me?
3: Melissa White.
0: Okay. Melissa, you've got a company of your own. You are an advocate for women's liberation, and I'm sure that you meet a lot of people, and a lot of people would come to you for those that have or are still going through domestic abuse. Can you perhaps just share one or two stories of that the patients that has been to your practice or to the company, and also how they are faring? Were they able to get out of the situation that they found themselves in?
3: Yeah, so good afternoon, everybody. I'm Melissa Wand, and I have an organization called Sunden, and we advocate for women's healing, the protection of children, and raise the generations to create a safe future for everybody. So I look at women that come to my inbox. Sometimes they do give me a call to just ask for help. Sometimes it is they are trapped in a toxic relationship where they feel they are in survival mode and they just don't know how to get out. So sometimes it's just listening to them where they just unwind, and sometimes it involves crying, and I just have to sit and listen and just empathize with them.
0: Melissa, sorry if Melissa can just stop talking a little bit. The sound that is coming through is excruciatingly bad. I can barely understand what you are
3: Okay.
0: saying. Is there another way for you to be able to join this conversation?
3: I'm actually sure because I'm away in Australia.
0: Oh, okay. It is unfortunately
3: Yeah.
0: it is very bad, Melissa. I
3: Yeah.
0: definitely can't hear a thing that you
3: That's
0: say.
3: fine.
0: But perhaps in the future, then we can try and contact you, and
3: Yeah.
0: I can ask Hamza just to add you to his TikTok live, and then we'll be able to have a
3: Yeah.
0: conversation. But thank you so much for attempting to
3: Absolutely.
0: join us, and I really do look forward to having you on the program in the future. You enjoy, I'm not too sure what time it is where you are. If it's morning, enjoy your day. If it's evening, I hope you have a blessed evening.
3: Thank you. Thank you.
0: Pleasure.
1: Thank you, Melissa. Thank you, Sandine. Thank you.
0: Shante,
1: Thank you for the support.
0: I really wish that we could have, heard her clearly, but unfortunately it just
1: But
0: came
1: she
0: through.
1: can hear us. She can hear us, so she can hear.
0: Oh,
1: Yes.
0: okay.
1: Yeah.
0: Hamza, just getting back to you, how can we challenge harmful gender stereotypes?
2: So, how do we challenge harmful gender stereotypes? I think that it's not your responsibility to actually attack them. It's not your responsibility to fight them. I think what our responsibility is as individuals is how do we go about propositioning ourselves? It's a, anything we're talking about, the concept of mental health, the concept of mentality is a self-recognized understanding. So I would advocate to everyone that's listening, It's not your responsibility. Look, the ladies are doing what they need to do based on their circumstances. We must take into consideration, these are not ladies that just got up and decided, you know, I'm going to do this. No, we've got to admire and respect what these ladies are doing. They were, as you say, once a victim who now is victory in survivor mode. And so they obviously sharing this testimony to reproposition the mentality of how we function as a society. That's one version of it. The second thing is, as individuals, prevention is better than cure, Ms. Sitara. And inevitably, you ask yourself, okay, you hear these stories. Why does it go on for so long? Mm-hmm. And that comes down to trauma bond, Stockholm syndrome. Mm-hmm. Why do we go through this? And I'll tell you why. It's because you find, as you talked about, and you know I don't like talking about narcissism because I understand the concept of narcissism. It's not a word I throw easy. But if you're looking at narcissism, do you know that actually, in most cases, the person that plays the victim is the narcissistic individual that plays the victim? Mm. Remember, to a narcissistic individual is a manipulative individual. This is a person that doesn't like to be in public. This is a person that wants to be private. Now, why do they don't want to be in public and they want to be private? Is they don't want people to see their toxicities, because they want to always, you know, they are the as we call it, the wolf in sheep's clothing. Mm. So they don't expose themselves. They don't highlight themselves. You'll find inevitably they are the ones that need you the most. But what they'll do is, they're obviously reverse psychology in making you believe, and it's called gaslighting, that you need them. That without them, you can't function. And because you're emotionally involved, which generally you're a strong person, and I just want to say something. Narcissists actually prey on strong people. It's a trophy for them. It's a proud moment for them to say, look what I've accomplished. I've got the best of the best. I need the best of the best to give me validation. So they generally pride on those high and strong individuals. Now, here's the thing. You talk about prevention is better than cure. How do we advocate to fight it? Fight from within. And the way you see it is, understand your self-worth. Understand your self-worth. Mm-hmm. And the analogy I'm going to use today to you, Ms. Sitara, the value of your 100 rand or $100 or 100 pound is not determined by the price of the purse or wallet that carries it. So if you got a Dolce & Gabbana wallet and you got 100 rand in it, and you got a person who's as poor as a church mouse and has the most damaged wallet, if they have $100 in it, the worth of the $100 is the same. Why did I say that? Don't judge a bloody book by its cover. And this is what society does. Mm. Because we see somebody in a pretty package, we assume automatically, oh, this person is a nice person. This person is someone that's very put together. We are prejudgmental as a society. Why? Mm. Because we give more validation to the aesthetics of the individual than to try and learn the culture, the humility, the humbleness of an individual. So therefore, I need you to know, and everyone to know, the worth of you and your self-worth is not determined by the size of your wallet or the car you drive or the house you live in. You are an entity who is significant and relevant. Your existence is what's significant to your person. You don't have to get up and do anything to the right person or say anything to be of value. Just the fact that that person knows you exist, that you are available to them, is sufficient. It gives an upliftment to individuals. So learn your self-worth. By learning your self-worth, not only are you good to yourself, you are good for the environment that you are in. You know, as well, when you know your self-worth, you don't overstay your welcome in toxicity. And that's the biggest problem that we have in society. This is the biggest problem we have in violence. You know, when we talk about gender-based violence and domestic violence, is because 90% of these people are not ignorant. You know, a lot of people say, why are you staying in this thing? What is wrong with you? Do you not see? No, the person sees it. But, you know, there's a lot more than just that. That person, nobody's going and saying, I'm here to help you. I'm here because I know you don't have resources, because if you walk out, you're going to be on the street, because that same person that is abusing you is also putting food on your table. Mm. See, people don't take that into consideration, because why? Their mentality is no further than the tip of their nose. And these are little things that we as a society must understand, that the people that are in gender-based violence and the people that stay in toxic relationships is not a choice. It's a circumstance. And so if we want to fix this problem up, let's stop talking about what triggers a person, what meant. Let's deal with the foundation. Poverty is one of the biggest problems in our existence. Mm. Whether no matter where in the world you are, to the victim, it keeps you grounded, it keeps you incarcerated, and it keeps you in trauma. Mm. To the abuser, it keeps you frustrated. You know. Go and ask yourself, and this is why I say not too much of attention is placed on abusers. Mm. But go and look at the abuser and say to him, okay, what is causing you to do this nonsense? You'll find he's going to tell you, well, you know what? I grew up in a home where I was nothing. Mm. I was told I'm going to be nothing. I was abused. I was bullied. And I had to fight for whatever relevance I brought to myself. But you know what? Today, because I grew up in an environment that didn't afford me an education, mm. that didn't afford me the luxury of an education, today I'm actually not much in life. And you know what? It's frustrating. When I have to look at, you know, when I have to look at other men supplying their wives and their children with the quality of existence, and I can't do it, not because I'm lazy, not because I don't want to do it. Unfortunately, and people don't take this into consideration. Mm. Finance is a privilege that gives you, because if you don't believe that finance is a privilege, then shut the fuck up. Oh, sorry, muff. And keep quiet and stop talking about how you grew up in a society mm. where, you know, racial tension and was a big thing, that you were divided and separated by the fact that, you know, of color, because you didn't have finance. Mm. You can't complain in that sense when it suits you. And then when you have to deal with things like this, that guy didn't have an opportunity and it's frustrated. And he wants to hurt the world for that because he believes the world failed him.
0: Okay, Hamza, I want to turn the role around. So we look a lot at women and children when it comes to gender-based violence. But what happens if a man finds himself in that position where he's being abused by his wife and his children and he doesn't know how to get out of it because he's got kids? How are the kids going to cope? What are they going to do? What will happen to them if he's not around? To a man that is listening in this afternoon, what will you tell them? You've been through something like that. So from a man's perspective, what would your advice be?
2: I would say to that individual that as much as, you know, yes, the world tells you how to protect and your religion teaches you how to protect izzets. And I talked about this. What is an izzet? An izzet is that your wife has an inconsistency. The wife that you love has an inconsistency. And so you protect her izzet. Mm. But the one that's cheating on you, there's no izzet there because she gave up the right to her izzet.
0: Correct. Mm.
2: So this is the thing, is definition. Understand the terminologies that you live by and understand the definition that you live by. And you know what? Gentlemen out there, it's time that you took control. Mm. Take your strength back to hell. That your shoulder is big. And yes, it is there to always assist, but assist things that add value to you. There is no rule in the book that says to you that you must feed a cat that's going to bite you and eat your fingers. Mm. Don't do that. There is no such thing. Don't let someone falsely make you understand or believe in that illusion. It is your right to protect somebody that doesn't have you in their understanding, that doesn't have your back. This is the big problem with society. Well, you know, I'm going through things. Well, I only met you for 1 month. Mm. Whose fault? Is it my fault? Is it my fault that you're going through 10 years of shit? Mm. It's not my fault. I'm here to support you. But hello, I'm here too. I also require, you don't want to put me where you are. You don't want to do that. Mm. It's selfish for you to put me where you are when I'm trying to help you. So when you're assisting people, don't compromise yourself. Charity begins at home. Mm. Charity begins at home. Gentlemen, you have the right to protect yourself. You have the right to protect yourself. Take care of your family, definitely. Take care of your responsibilities. But while doing that, stay focused to who you are. You know what, gentlemen? Revenge is bad. Revenge is what holds you there. I'm going to hold on to you until I know I'm better than you. And this is what's happening in society, is men and women are going through separations, and they're getting angry. Yes, poverty is a very big factor. Mm. They're getting angry. You know why? They're not angry for the fact that you're no longer together. They're angry because you moved on first. They're angry because you succeeded and they're still suffering. They are last where you left them. So at the end of the day, let people become responsible for their own circumstances, and let people become responsible for their own action. Be a guidance, but understand that the reason you are a guidance is because you're a guidance to the things that add value to you. Mm. I mean, tomorrow, you know, I'm a man that doesn't say to me, I must go and pick up every woman now and give her a place in my life. It doesn't work like that. Mm. At the end of the day, we as humans, we are reciprocated value system, meaning that at the end of the day, become a mirror to the person that's in your life. If that mirror is cracked, replace the mirror. Mm. Replace the mirror. There is no wrong in replacing the mirror. I say this to you, that in the criticalness of the science of psychology, you do not condone divorces. Mm. But listen here, if some individual or a situation is not conducive to protecting you, divorce is resolute. Mm. Self-preservation. Self-preservation.
0: Indeed. Shante, just coming in from your side, our program is quickly heading off to being completed. Shante, for a young teenager who comes from a home where domestic abuse gets played out literally every single day, what would your advice be for that young person? What is it that he or she can do to make their life at least a little bit unburdensome, where they don't have to keep their ears open to what is happening with the parents?
1: Thank you, Sitara. That is really a challenging one, because you know, with a teenager not having his or her voice being heard, number one, that is a great, great concern. Mm. I would encourage, you know, there were spaces growing up that I could speak about this. But unfortunately, there was always the sabotage of changing the narrative that what I'm saying is not real, it's not true, you know. Mm. The difference in today's society, we have much more resources available, you know. And I would say to that young teenager, start making your voice known. Mm. Start making your voice known in spaces that you know would serve you, you know, that would help you. And most of all, for me, that wasn't what was helpful me, but it was me always making a plan to escape. You know, and it depends also on the circumstances. It depends on what space that teenager is found in at that time. Mm. But I would definitely say, make your voice known. Start making your voice known. Start making, you know, a plan, you know, make a plan to save you. And it might seem far-fetched, but that was me. I was that very teenage girl wanting someone to save me, you know, and also realizing at the same time throughout my journey very early that I was not going to be saved by a certain community or a village, that I was going to have to do this for me. Mm. And unfortunately, it came at a time when I was already an adult and I was already a young mom. Mm. But yes, that is the reality.
0: Is this something that you... how old is your child?
1: I am a mother of five children.
0: Okay, and they're all different.
1: Five kids.
0: They're all different
1: they
0: ages.
1: They are all different ages. And they are adults, and they are. I have two teenagers as well.
0: Okay. So from a parent's point of view, do you always sit down with your children and discuss these things, especially like, you know, if you have at your supper table, you know, where everyone just sits down and cell phones are out of the way?
1: What do 100.
0: How do they feel?
1: It starts in the home.
0: Exactly.
1: It's changing the narrative of where I came from.
0: And how do they feel about it? You've obviously told them your story.
1: I'm always open.
0: Awesome.
1: Yes, what I'm happy to do is that I'm allowing them to be there, you know, be there in their own true authenticity, allowing them, you know, to be themselves, you know, speaking about, you know, communication, as we said, is a very important factor. Being present is also an important factor, you know.
0: Thank you for that.
1: Thank you, Sitara.
0: It's a pleasure. Hamza, just in rounding up, any advice that you'd like to leave for our listeners? You will be back again next week, Sunday, inshallah. But is there anything that you'd like to leave behind? I know I'm catching you, so you can't say no. I'm already getting you committed to it. Alhamdulillah.
2: I think it was, and I was just about to respond to Melissa, Nerissa, is the sense that, guys, this is important. Yes, it's good for you to talk about how do we help women, what is the way forward to helping women. It's good to talk about safe houses. It's good to tell your children to speak up. But guess what? Tell your sons to respect. They're also a valuable entity. So while you're teaching your daughters to talk up, tell your sons to respect. In that sense, you'll find prevention is better than cure. I want to say that let's start advocating for humanity. You know, I'm reading the comments as well. Safe houses. And yes, guess what? It's been happening for centuries. Mm. I've got news for you. It's not working. The problem's getting bigger.
0: It is.
2: So are we not intelligent people that when we attempt something over and over, stop it. Let's start now looking and relook at this thing and come to understanding what do we need to change to bring about relevance? And I tell you this, and this is something I've been talking about, and I've been coming against great trauma on this thing and pressure on this thing. Let's start healing as a society. Let's start healing as humanity. This is the problem with our society is we want to live in harmony. We want to cry why we don't have unison and harmony. But yet when it comes to individual chats of this nature, we must heal as women and we must protect ourselves and let's learn how to fight. And don't do that. Let's learn and let's teach our children how to come together in unison so that we can protect each other and make a better society for all of us at large. I want to reiterate this. Men are not from Mars and women are not from Venus. And remember what I told you about the wallet. Immaterial about the value of your wallet, 100 rand in your wallet and 100 rand in a damaged wallet, it has the same value. Why did I say that? You as individuals, you are relevant and significant. You don't have to be rich. Your value within you is equally as powerful, magnificent, relevant, and significant as the person who drives that fancy car. Understand this in life. Start perpetrating this in your life. Start making it fashionable that the person that stands in front of you is more relevant than the clothes that they are wearing.
0: Indeed. Once again, shukran so much, Hamza. To all those that have come onto Hamza's live, if you'd like to be a part of this conversation, please just message Hamza and ask him, and he will then go through the amount of people that we can have on our show. Unfortunately, our show isn't all that long, but do let him know. We'd love to hear your story. We'd love to hear how you went about getting out of a domestic abuse, whether it be at home, at work, school, wherever you might have been. Hamza, shukran kathiran. I will chat to you. We'll be on next week, Sunday. Shante, thank you so much for sharing your story with us. And I'm sure that there are many that have tuned in that will definitely benefit from the advice that you've given. So from...
1: Thank you.

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0: If you've just tuned in, this is the program Cruise Control with me, Sitara, keeping you company up until 5 p.m. So welcome to today's Quranic reflection. Our verse is Surah Al-Baqarah, Ayah 106. This verse teaches us an important principle about Allah's wisdom and authority, which Sheikh will enhance on. Sheikh, once again, assalamu alaikum, and an honor to have Sheikh in studio with us.
1: Wa alaikum assalam wa rahmatullahi ta'ala wa barakatuh. Pleasure to be here, and wa alaikum assalam also to all of our listeners. And I hope that they are enjoying our program, the Cruise Inshallah. Control program, and I'm very hopeful that they are deriving some benefit from the advices that we are sharing with them, inshallah.
0: Inshallah to that. Sheikh, last week we concluded with verses 102 and 103. We touched on what we can do to prevent black magic, and due to time restraints, we were not able to conclude with this. Can Sheikh please guide us as to how we can keep ourselves protected from black magic, whereafter we will then move on to verse 106.
1: Yes, inshallah. Alhamdulillah, as we can imagine, in terms of the perspective of spiritual health, it is not very much dissimilar to physical health. Whereas physical health, it requires a combination of number of things, and it is very often lifestyle orientated. So if a person then does become sick, for example, in terms of a physical sickness, one can take medication as a means of cure. You consult, obviously. It's not always advisable for somebody to simply self-medicate. So first of all, one would consult a medical professional that will be able to give us, you know, the necessary guidelines of how to go about in dealing with our particular condition. Because sometimes conditions might appear similar, but due to the differences in people and their temperaments, etc., it might be necessary to have a different regime in terms of the actual treatment that one undergoes in order to, inshallah, achieve cure. And at the same time, then obviously, necessitates from the person to also adopt a healthy lifestyle. Because if you're having an unhealthy lifestyle, then all likelihood that is the core reason for your illness. So when you take medication sometimes deals with the symptoms. In certain instances, it deals more with the symptoms in order to allow the body the opportunity to sort of heal itself. Other than that, if it requires great treatment, then obviously one needs to adopt a healthy lifestyle along with the treatment that one is undertaking. Mm. In the same way, spiritually, when it comes to, you know, afflictions of black magic and sihr, they are also very often preceded by people having unhealthy spiritual lifestyles. People being neglectful with regards to the religious observances, especially, you know, salah, reading of Quran, making adhkar, fasting in the month of Ramadan. So all of those neglects eventually weakens a person spiritually and then makes the person more susceptible to attacks of black magic, you know, and hazard and those kinds of spiritual harms that can afflict a person. So my advice therefore is, first of all, try to adopt a healthy spiritual lifestyle. Try to become obedient to Allah subhanahu wa ta'ala. And in this regard, for both men and women, I would like to recommend that we should also then become very particular of our dress codes. Because very often our dress codes also has a very big influence on our spiritual state. It is such that we understand spirituality, you know, to be something that we experience in terms of our hearts, etc. But the reality also is that our physical appearance and conduct also has a role to play with regards to our spirituality overall, inshallah. That's why Allah subhanahu wa ta'ala, for example, mentioned in the Quran about libasu taqwa, or libasu taqwa khair, meaning the adornment of taqwa. And the mufassirun also mention here the adornment, libasu ahli taqwa, you know, the adornment of the people of taqwa. So one is that taqwa in itself is an adornment for a person, but at the same time, one must look at the people of taqwa and see how they adorn themselves in terms of their clothing and dress codes, etc. So it is therefore also imperative that a person should strive to ensure that the aura is covered, and then after the covering of the aura, something that is also very, very important when it comes to dealing with matters of black magic and sihr is the aspect of tahara, to strive to observe the necessities of tahara. I'm not saying this to be offensive to anybody, but it is almost unimaginable that a Muslim would utilize a toilet facility in order to relieve himself and then not clean himself via istinja. Understand? Because these are all the kind of things that has an impact, because these are the kind of things that makes the opportunity for one to be attacked in this kind of manner by way of black magic, by way of the jinnat, etc. Because that's how we find the dua that we read when entering the toilet, for example. You know, Allahumma inni a'udhubika min al-khubuthi wal-khaba'ith. That, oh Allah, I seek your protection from the male and female jinn. And these are because they seek to cause harm to a person. And when a person has to undress himself to say bismillah, you know, at the time of undressing oneself, just as much as a person says bismillah at the time of getting dressed, one also says bismillah at the time of getting undressed. And it says that if a person says this at the time of either taking off his clothes or putting on his clothes, and Allah subhanahu wa ta'ala causes, you know, the jinnat, etc., who are there to observe a person's nakedness, to become blind. And these are all forms of protection. Over and above this, our acts of obedience, as I mentioned, to be punctual with our salah, reading Quran is probably one of the most effective ways of protecting oneself against black magic after salah. In this regard, reading of Quran generally, you know, is a means of protection. But in addition to this, there are also certain special verses which we are encouraged to read. So, for example, one of the most effective verses to read is Surah Fatiha. You know, one reads Surah Fatiha and then one, we are encouraged then to blow this into water and then to drink it with the intention of utilizing it as a medicine. After Surah Fatiha, we find there is Surah Baqarah, the surah that we're actually busy with at the moment. And the Prophet ﷺ says that that house in which Surah Baqarah is generally read, in that house you will find that the shayateen will not be able to enter that house. So Surah Baqarah, the surah that we are currently busy with, the second surah of the Quran, it is also the longest surah in the Quran, but this surah in itself is a means of protection against black magic. And then we find that within Surah Baqarah, we find Ayatul Kursi. And Ayatul Kursi, as we also know, is a surah, verses that we are encouraged to read generally as a means of protection. In fact, Nabi Sallallahu Alaihi Wasallam mentioned in a hadith something to this effect, that Ayatul Kursi will protect a person of every kind of calamity, including death.
2: Wow.
1: Yeah, so the scholars then, you know, write that. So it was asked now, but now if I then read Surah, if I read Ayatul Kursi every day, that means, you know, that Malakul Maut can't touch me. So they say that on the day that you are to die, Allah will cause you to forget to read it.
2: Subhanallah.
1: Allah will cause you to forget to read it so that you can be approached by Malakul Maut in order to take your ruh. So like this, we also find, you know, the Mu'awadhatayn, which is Qul A'udhu Bi Rabbil Falaq and Qul A'udhu Bi Rabbil Nas, which are two surahs that Allah subhanahu wa ta'ala gave to the Prophet sallallahu alayhi wa sallam to be utilized, you know, and it is said that Ayatul Kursi, for example, it becomes like an invisible armor to a person, and that surah Qul A'udhu Bi Rabbil Falaq and Qul A'udhu Bi Rabbil Nas, they become like weapons to a person. So if a person then reads Ayatul Kursi and he reads Qul A'udhu Bi Falaq and Qul A'udhu Bi Nas, then he becomes like a person who is spiritually armed, you know, in terms of both protection as well as a means to defend himself against, you know, any kind of spiritual harm that may be directed towards him. So therefore, also for a person to stay in a state of tahara, in a state of wudu, because we are generally advised in the teaching of the Prophet ﷺ, by way of hadith also, that wudu also becomes like a spiritual armor. Mm-hmm. So all of these are all modes of protection for a person. And also that a person, you know, he's got certain malaika with him that are there to serve by way of his protection. Mm-hmm. But again, if the person is not properly dressed and the person's aura is exposed, then out of shyness, the malaika distances themselves from a person whose aura becomes exposed. So whatever the Sharia has determined for us as males and females to be our Sharia, if that is covered, then we will have the accompanying of the Malaika. However, if that is not covered and we become exposed, then unfortunately, by way of our own conduct, the Malaika then distances themselves from us. And again, for the person to be in the state of hudu is also a means of protection, and it is also a means for the person to attract the company or the accompaniment of the malaika. Mm. So again, Surah Fatiha, Surah Baqarah, and then we have Ayatul Kursi, and then we also have, for example, also the last verses of Surah Baqarah, Aman ar-Rasul bima unzil ilayhi. There's also great virtue in reading those surahs. That's why you will find that our elders, they used to have this form of dhikr that they used to make, whether it was on a Thursday evening or something, even just by themselves, they would read, you know, from Qul huwallahu ahad, Qul rabbil falaq, Qul rabbin nas, and then they would read Surah Fatiha, and then they would read in Surah Baqarah, the beginning verses of Surah Baqarah, then they would read Ayatul Kursi, and then they would read the end verses of Surah Baqarah. Now, all of these verses we find are actually mentioned as verses of protection for a person. So we therefore encourage every individual to learn these verses and to make a regular habit of actually reading them. And then there was an occasion upon which, you know, certain jinnat, actually it was an army of jinnat, and they prepared a special fire with which they were going to come down in order to burn the face of the Prophet sallallahu alaihi wasallam. So Jibreel alayhi salatu wasallam was sent down by Allah subhanahu to the Prophet sallallahu alaihi wasallam, and he then taught the Prophet sallallahu alaihi wasallam certain selected verses of the Quran by means of which Allah subhanahu wa ta'ala would protect the Prophet sallallahu alaihi wasallam from this particular attack of this army of jinnat. Now we find that scholars, they have compiled these verses, and in most instances you will find it also referred to as the manzil. I don't know if you're familiar with this. So we find it generally as the manzil. And alhamdulillah, today you can find it in print form. You can go to the bookstores here by us, and you can get that the manzil, and make a regular habit of reading that in your home. You read it upon yourself, make intention, and you read it, and you blow into water. You have your family drink it. I would also like to caution that we should not become paranoid with these kinds of matters. And don't assume everything that is happening around us, you know, now to automatically become questionable, because psychologically this can have a very negative impact on a person. And that you must bear in mind, that our mindset, once we are consistent with those kind of thoughts, it can become our conviction. And then to have that conviction change then becomes very difficult for a person. And therefore, you know, we utilize all of these means as general means of protection, but don't become paranoid into thinking, you know, it's a nice breeze blowing through the window, and just as you come into the room, there you see the curtain move, and now you automatically think, oh, you know, there must be something wrong here, etc. You understand? Because unfortunately, it is such that you do find certain, you know, unfortunate individuals who prey on this condition of people, and then they financially exploit people. So again, these are general means of protection. Be particular with tahara. Be particular with covering the awrah. Be particular with salah. Be particular with reading Quran. Be particular with engaging in the dhikr of Allah subhanahu wa ta'ala. And then as a specific means of seeking protection for this, read Surah Fatiha, read Surah Baqarah, read Ayatul Kursi, read the Quls, Qul Wallahu Ahad, Qul Rabbi Falak, Rabbi Nas. And then also additionally, try to read the manzil. Mm-hmm. Now one can have the habit of reading the manzil either daily or you mm-hmm. can read it twice a day. Sometimes people read it in the morning, people read it in the evening. Mm-hmm. With Ayatul Kursi, we are encouraged to read that after every salah actually. But as a minimum, as a means of protection, we read it, you know, in the morning, and we read it in the evening. The Prophet ﷺ, before he went to go to sleep, the Prophet ﷺ would read Ayatul Kursi and he would read the three quls, he would blow into his hands and then he would rub his hands over his mm-hmm. body. All of this as a means of protection, you know, from whatever kinds of evil there might be. And then in addition to that, you will find that there are certain other verses, which especially in the Nabi Musa alayhi salatu wasalam, when he was basically confronting the magicians of Fir'aun, because their trade was magic. Mm. You understand? So they were referred to as the sahir, as the sahirin, because they were engaged in black magic. So we find that the verses that are related to these incidents which are contained in the Quran, these are also very often then read specifically under those circumstances where a person is actually afflicted. Mm. So these other verses that I mentioned in the beginning, these are all that we use as, you know, general means of protection. Although they still remain relevant if a person does have some kind of affliction, but then you find certain other specific verses, especially those verses, as I mentioned, you know, the manzil and these other verses that were read by Nabi Musa alayhi salatu wasalam, which Allah refers to in the Quran. What you can also do, if you go to Osman's spice shop, you can ask them for it is they've got it printed in I think it's called edible ink.
2: Oh, okay.
1: It's edible ink that they've got it printed in, these verses that I'm referring to. Mm. You can buy it from them. This is not if you feel that you've been afflicted.
2: Yeah.
1: You understand? Then you can go there, you buy it from them, you can ask them. They do sell it there. They'll give it to you. It's in the form of edible ink. Mm. Then you will go into a state of, you make to make wudu, go into a state of tahara, and then you will soak this in water. The ink will dissolve in the water and then you will drink it. You understand? It will, and you will drink this with the intention of seeking cure via this from Allah subhanahu wa ta'ala, but obviously along with the conviction that cure is only from Allah subhanahu wa ta'ala. Allah ta'ala is ash-shafi. Allah ta'ala is the cure. So all of these various means of cure are available. Mm. However, these are all ways and means how a person can sort of self-medicate.
2: Correct.
1: Now, we know that for a common cold and a flu and certain, you know, you've got a runny stomach initially, you'll self-medicate. There are certain kinds of sicknesses which we can safely self-medicate.
2: Yeah.
1: However, if it is something more serious, then one requires, obviously, in the case of a person's physical health, it requires to consult a doctor. Mm. So in the same way, alhamdulillah, we do find also certain institutions in and around Cape Town that do provide a service to people for dealing with sihr and black magic. In Sari Estate, there is one, you know, next to the masjid there. And, you know, I know people used to go to the college to imam also.
2: Yes,
1: imam was a master, you know, alhamdulillah. So I'm sure that there's some others also that can be consulted. However, I would always caution people that if you go to somebody, you know, that look, there are certain people that I regard Allah Ta'ala has given them a gift by
2: Correct.
1: Means of which they are able to assist people with these kinds of matters. But then there are other people out there who actually just exploit people. You understand? So for one, you don't consult a sangoma.
2: Yeah.
1: You don't consult a sangoma. Please, under no circumstances whatsoever, with this kind of condition, do you consult a sangoma. Because we also, understand that their practices are more ritualistic and inclined to the kind of practices in Satanism rather than in deen, rather than Sharia. So if you are able to consult a reputable alim, a scholar, then my advice would rather be to do that. And if you go to consult somebody to assist you with this and you find that, you feel a little bit, eerie and it feels uncomfortable, then rather steer away from that. And if it is such that when you go to consult the person, the approach of the person essentially is to instill even greater fear in you when they tell you about, oh, this is so bad, and this is also this kind of jinn and that kind of jinn, and then you should also be wary, because then it means that this person, he is seeking to psychologically have a negative impact on you, so that you sort of become more dependent on the person, and very often this is generally just used to extort more money from people rather than actually helping people. So these are some of the things that I believe people should look out for. My go-to for dealing with these kinds of circumstances in my own personal life is generally the reading of the manzil. I try to make it a habit for myself to read the manzil regularly. And then when I do feel, alhamdulillah, I'm the imam at the masjid. In Bontierville, and sometimes with black magic, people have different kinds of ways how they do black magic, and sometimes they do it with numbers and so
2: correct.
1: On. So I came to my office once and I found this, written on my door, these numbers on the office door. So I obviously understood. I took a picture of it. I sent it to a friend of mine that I normally also, if people do have afflictions and they ask me, then I normally refer them to him, because he deals with that kind of treatment. So I asked him about it. So he said to me, "No, Malana, somebody's made some black magic there on your now, which means that these are the kind of things that people do." So when I also feel in my life that something feels a bit off, then I also try to increase in my reading, and I try to increase of the manzil. I try to increase in my reading of Quran. I try to stay in a state of wudu. I try to increase in my punctuality with salah, and I also try to increase my sunnah and my nafil salah. So because these are the means that Allah subhanahu wa ta'ala has made available to us, and also very importantly is that the protection we should have for our children.
2: Correct.
1: We find that in the hadith of the Prophet, encourages us, that when night falls at the time of Maghrib, etc., our children should be indoors. We should close our doors, close our windows, any vessels in our home. Because Nabi Sallallahu Alaihi Wasallam says in the hadith that the shayateen, yanzilu min bilayl, that they descend down to the earth at the time of nightfall. So that is why you find that nightfall is normally, a time associated with acts of evil, etc., under the cover of darkness. And that is also why we should also try and steer away from horror movies and this kind of stuff, because it all has a negative impact, and most importantly, it creates an environment. Now, we must bear in mind, that for these kinds of creatures like jinnat, etc., they require portals in order to come into our realm and in order to infiltrate. So therefore, the occasions of negativity and evil, even if it is only in a movie, you understand, but it is a representation of evil, and that is even why the Prophet discourages us that when we see any impurity or we see any evil, that we should immediately try to turn our gaze away from it. Why? Because those are all portals and ways and means for evil to come into our lives. That is also why we find our deen to be so particular about tahara. So try to keep, keep the toilets clean. They said you must keep your toilet as clean as your kitchen. So the reason for this is because these are all avenues through which things like jinnat and sihr and hazat and these kinds of evils they penetrate and filter into our lives. So the more we are wary about this, the more we are aware of it, and the more we take our precautions, then inshallah, the more we will become safeguarded and protected. And Allah Ta'ala forbid, if we do become afflicted, try to take, if you are able to do it, depending on the nature of the affliction, you can self-medicate with some of the things we mentioned. But if not, then try to consult a reputable person in order to assist you with it, inshallah.
2: Indeed. Sheikh, what about the Rukia oil.
1: No, definitely. Yeah. Rukia oil is essentially oil upon which these verses of Rukia have been recited. Mm-hmm. And you find even that if a person is afflicted with this, besides the you get different kinds of Rukia oil. Mm-hmm. But I think one of the most effective Rukia oils is essentially the black seed oil.
2: Yeah, correct.
1: Because Nabi Salam also guarantees that black seed oil is a protection against black magic. So when it is, you find the general black seed oil, which is in itself already useful. You rub it on your forehead, you rub it into the nostrils, etc. Because these are like the nostrils is said to be one of the avenues through which the jinnat enters the body.
2: Okay.
1: So you rub it into your nostrils, etc. And then when you find that it is referred specifically as rukia oil, then it merely means that this is either black seed oil or sometimes they will use camphor oil, or they will use olive oil. Yeah. Olive oil is also extremely useful in dealing with sihr. One of the things also that if one believes himself to be afflicted with sihr, is to purge the stomach. And the reason for this is that very often people use something that you consume, either food or a beverage or something that you consume, in order to have the black magic affect you by having it into your system. So one of the things that one is normally also encouraged to do is to purge the stomach. And one of the things for the purpose of sihr specifically used for that is senna leaves.
2: What is senna leaves?
1: Senna leaves, you can buy it at the pharmacy. Senna is actually a laxative.
2: Oh, it's like senakot.
1: Senakot is, I think, derived from the senna leaves.
2: Okay.
1: But to actually use the leaves, you boil it as a tea, you read your Surah Fatiha, etc., you blow onto it, and then you drink it, and this becomes and this is one of the effective ways for purging sihr from internally, which is by way of the senna leaf tea also, inshallah.
2: Sheikh, I actually forgot. I got a question from one of my WhatsApp connections. And the question was, she's always been a person that performs salah every single day without fail, reciting Quran every single day without fail, doing the sunnah and the nafil salahs without fail, getting up for tahajjud without fail. But recently, she's having difficulty in actually getting up and performing a salahs, doing what she could do before. And she says that she feels that she's losing her way and she didn't want to come back again to where she used to be.
1: Yes.
2: But she's battling and she is having difficulty trying to overcome this, and she's at the end of her tether. Yes. So she doesn't know which way to go anymore.
1: Well, look, that is one of the symptoms that a person could be afflicted by black magic. It is referred to as a blockage.
2: Correct.
1: You understand? It creates almost like a spiritual block. For some, it depends on what is the person's strength. Sometimes it can be a spiritual block that comes into the person's life. Sometimes it can be a mental block. Sometimes it can affect people by way of their finances. People just become they're spending money and they don't on nonsensical stuff.
2: Yeah.
1: So. One of the things that I would recommend for this person to do would actually then be to start reading the manzil. And then also what she can do, you know what I mentioned about this at Osman's, to get those pages?
2: Yeah.
1: Two things that she should do. Number one is she should put it into she'll probably have to get two. One that she would then drink, the other that she would soak, then after taking, you know, a ghusl, then in she would have to soak that in lukewarm water, and then after she's taken a ghusl, then she would rinse herself with that water, with the water in which she had soaked the ruqya verses.
2: Okay. Subhanallah.
1: So hopefully that will help. But please, I'm not an expert in dealing with ruqya. But what I'm sharing with you is because I went through something similar, and this is the advice that was given to me, and alhamdulillah, I found it effective.
2: Alhamdulillah, most certainly will tell her. Sheikh, I know that we don't really have much time, but can we look at Ayah 106 from
1: Surah
2: Al-Baqarah?
1: Yes, certainly, certainly. I think it's very important that we, otherwise, look, Ayah 106 deals with...
2: It will actually be an Ayah that we'll be carrying forward to
1: next week as well. So, Ayah 106 is a very interesting Ayah in that in this verse, there's a background to it.
2: Mm.
1: What happened was that the Prophet ﷺ received certain verses which contained certain rulings.
2: Mm.
1: And then subsequent to that, Allah subhanahu wa ta'ala gave different rulings, so now the rulings changed.
2: Mm.
1: And then obviously the critics, by way of the Yahud, they then ask, you know, but what is wrong with this prophet?
2: Mm.
1: He commands his people with something in the morning, and then by the evening, he changes that command, and then he commands them with something else.
2: Mm.
1: And then they said that it appears to us as though this prophet, he's just making laws according to his will and fancy.
2: Mm.
1: You understand? And that they then use this as a means to criticize the Prophet sallallahu alaihi wasallam. And we must bear in mind that the Prophet was a very pure soul, subhanallah. And the Prophet would therefore feel very hurt by these kinds of remarks and statements, because the dilemma for the Prophet also was that he could not merely give explanations and answers from his own side. So sometimes the Prophet ﷺ simply had to tolerate this kind of verbal abuse which was hurled at the Prophet ﷺ. So now the issue was, at one point in time, something is permissible and then it becomes prohibited.
2: Mm.
1: Or something is prohibited and then it becomes permissible.
2: Mm.
1: So these people then said, no man, this guy is only playing. He's only playing and that he's not really receiving revelation. He's doing this simply on his own whim and fancy, in accordance with what suits him. If something suits him today, then he makes that the law. And if something else suits him tomorrow, then he makes that the law.
2: Yeah.
1: So in response to this, and this is one of the ajib things, wallahi al-azim, you find in the Quran, that when we, and please, nobody should misunderstand me, that I'm not trying to belittle any of the other prophets, wallahi al-azim, under no circumstance. I'm just explaining what we can essentially derive from the verses of the Quran. That when verbal abuse was hurled at many of the other prophets, and we can find this in the Quran,
2: correct,
1: then we will find that the prophets themselves responded to the verbal abuse that was meted towards them by their communities.
2: Mm.
1: They said that we see you to be Nuh, we see you to be a foolish person. And then Nabi Nuh would say, Ma ana bi safin, that I am not a foolish person.
2: Mm.
1: So various verses like this in the Quran, where verbal abuse is hurled at any one of the prophets, and then we find that Allah Ta'ala records what was the response of that prophet to the people, or to his community, in retaliation to that verbal abuse. In the case of the Prophet Muhammad sallallahu alaihi wasallam, it's a different scenario.
2: Correct.
1: Verbal abuse is hurled at the Prophet sallallahu alaihi wasallam, but he does not respond.
2: Mm.
1: The Prophet ﷺ does not respond. Rather, Allah subhanahu wa ta'ala then subsequently responds from Allah's side by way of revelation, defending the Prophet sallallahu alaihi wasallam. So this was a very unique circumstance that we find within the Quran. So when this accusation was made against the Prophet sallallahu alaihi wasallam, again also the Prophet sallallahu alaihi wasallam was hurt. The Prophet sallallahu alaihi wasallam obviously remained quiet, and he did not respond to this, because Allah subhanahu wa ta'ala also makes it clear, وَمَا يَنْتِقُ anil hawa inwa ila wahyuha. He does not speak out of his own accord. He only speaks that which is revealed to him. And because the criticism against the Prophet ﷺ related to what was revealed, the Prophet ﷺ did not have a choice. If Allah subhanahu wa ta'ala commanded one thing at one time, and then commanded something different at a different time, then that is by Allah subhanahu wa ta'ala's decree. If Allah ta'ala commanded the Prophet sallallahu alaihi wasallam to make salah to Baytul Maqdis at one time, and then again changes it to the Kaaba Sharif, that is within Allah subhanahu wa ta'ala's domain. The Prophet sallallahu alaihi wasallam had no say in that. The Prophet sallallahu alaihi wasallam's only requirement was that he had to listen and obey and convey. That's all. Listen, obey, convey. Nabi Sallam had to listen to what Allah Ta'ala revealed, obeyed what Allah revealed, and then conveyed it to his followers so that they should do the same. So when the Prophet Sallam then had these occasions where something was permissible at one point in time and then became prohibited, or something was prohibited and then became permissible, it was not by the desire of the Prophet ﷺ, and the Prophet ﷺ had no say in it. The Prophet ﷺ could merely accept the revelation from Allah subhanahu wa ta'ala, and the Prophet ﷺ could only implement it and convey it to his community. And this then became, as I mentioned, a means of taunting of the Prophet ﷺ by, in particular, the Yahud, because they were people of the scripture, and they were looking for faults with the Prophet ﷺ, not because they did not know that the Prophet ﷺ was a prophet, but they sought to discredit the Prophet ﷺ so that it could serve as a justification for them to not accept the message of the Prophet ﷺ.
2: Indeed.
1: Because they know from their previous scripture that they were also obligated to, because as Allah Ta'ala has mentioned in the Quran, that Allah took a covenant from all of the prophets, and they, by implication, on behalf of their communities. So every prophet informed his followers of the coming of the final messenger, Muhammad sallallahu alayhi wa sallam.
2: Sheikh, unfortunately, we have to stop
1: there. But I think we did a very good introduction, and then we can carry on from there next week to explain the different kinds of abrogation that we find in the Quran, which is contained in verse 106, inshallah.
2: Inshallah. Once again, shukr so much for Sheikh coming in and doing the conversation with us. I know for me personally, I've been learning a lot, and now when I actually recite Surah Al-Baqarah and I come across these verses, I actually know what I'm reciting. It makes so much more sense. So shukr so much to Sheikh. Well, the verse reminds us that every command from Allah contains wisdom and mercy. When Allah changes a ruling, He replaces it with something equal or better in benefit. This demonstrates His complete knowledge, justice, and care for humanity. May Allah increase us in knowledge, faith, and understanding of His book. Remember, if you are on the roads, please don't drive any faster than your guardian angel can fly. And remember to build your own dreams, or someone else will hire you to build theirs. On that note, I will be back tomorrow evening with Lifestyle Matters between 9 and 10. But from the Cruise Control team, I bid thee Huda Hafiz.

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2: Assalamu alaikum and good afternoon. I am Nurinisa Isaacs with today's news roundup. Taxi Council Sentaco has warned that South Africa's taxi industry is under growing pressure from the rising fuel and operating costs. This as motorists are preparing for another potential fuel price hike in October. According to the Central Energy Fund, data indicates that the cost of petrol could increase by 3 rand per litre, with diesel seeing a similar fate. Sentaco spokesperson Rebecca Pala says the organisation was closely monitoring the situation, but it was too early to say whether taxi fares would increase. Pala added that taxi associations had only implemented one fare increase since fuel prices began rising in March of 2026, while operators were also dealing with higher maintenance, administrative and other business costs. She noted that any decision to increase fares would be made by individual taxi associations based on their operating costs and profit margins following consultations with commuter organizations. Pretoria is focusing on economic cooperation with Egypt. International Relations Minister Ronald Lamola recently held talks in New Alamein City with his Egyptian counterpart Badr Abdelati on the sidelines of the African Forum in Egypt. There, African Union AU leaders will exchange views on the status of continental integration. Lamola and Abdelati both identified opportunities to advance economic relations and looked at ways to push for the promotion of the African agenda. The two ministers also signed the agreement to establish a bi-national commission, BNC, between South Africa and Egypt. This agreement marks the strategic elevation of the bilateral relationship between the two countries and will be co-chaired at the level of deputy president and prime minister. The National Sea Rescue Institute, NSRI, is searching for an 18-year-old that drowned at Glen Beach in Camps Bay. Just before 7 p.m. last night, NSRI, Buckhoven and Table Bay crews were alerted to a drowning incident in progress. Rescue teams were immediately deployed and a search commenced for the teen from Mfuleni, who disappeared in the surf zone. NSRI spokesperson Craig Lambanon.
3: On arrival on the scene, a search commenced for an 18-year-old male from Umfuleni, Cape Town, who had gone missing in the surf zone. A Metro Police drone unit nearby at the time launched an aerial drone assisting in the search. It appears that the teenager was swimming with friends at

0: Glen Beach when he got into difficulties and was being swept towards Maiden's Cove. A friend had tried to rescue the teenager, but in strong currents was unable to reach him when he disappeared. Despite an extensive air, sea and shoreline search, no signs of the teenager have been located. Police divers, Water Policing and Diving Service are continuing in ongoing search efforts. Police have opened an investigation. Thoughts and care are with the family and friends of the missing teenager in this difficult time.
1: NSRI spokesperson Craig Lambanon. The debate over restricting social media access at schools has raised important policy questions for the country. This is the assertion of Basic Education Minister Sibiwe Khwarube. She was responding to four schools, namely Hindabakulu Senior Secondary and Mtata High School from the Eastern Cape, Tigerberg High from the Western Cape, and Class Motepo Secondary from Limpopo, debating the issue in the grand finale of the 15th annual Moot Court in Braamfontein. The schools are looking at the constitutionality for school cell phone and internet policies to restrict learners of a specific age from accessing social media during school hours. The moot comes at a time when South Africa has not introduced a national ban on social media use by under-16s. Globally, pressure for tighter restrictions is growing, with Australia becoming the first country to ban social media use by under-16s in December of 2025. Malaysia, Indonesia and Greece have since followed suit. Meanwhile, the Justice and Constitutional Development Department has thrown its support behind the debate to restrict learners' access to social media during school hours. The debate comes amid growing international pressure to protect children online. However, South Africa is yet to implement a national ban. Justice Minister Mamaloko Gubayi says the moot provides learners with an opportunity to engage with constitutional rights and the protection of children in the digital age. That is a wrap of some of the main news stories here on Radio 786. The news team will be back tomorrow at 5 to 7.
2: 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Weather.
1: On the weather fronts for Cape Town tomorrow, a mostly sunny day is expected and will be accompanied by a westerly breeze reaching speeds of 11 kilometers per hour. Temperatures should range from 13 to a high of 23 degrees.

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2: World leaders may speak of a ceasefire, but we know that nothing has changed in Gaza. 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The West remains complicit. 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
2: World leaders may speak of a ceasefire, but we know that nothing has changed in Gaza. The inhumane Israeli siege continues. Palestinian families and orphans are still being murdered, still being starved, and still being denied basic humanitarian aid. In just 2 years, the Israeli entity has slaughtered tens of thousands of Palestinians, thousands more have been martyred since the Zionist occupation of Palestine began in 1948. The West remains complicit. Arab leaders talk of peace, but they enable genocide. The companies behind popular fast food outlets, soft drinks, and clothing brands are still directly funding and supporting genocide. Boycotts matter. 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

0: 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In order to make sense of the world, we rely on newsmakers and media professionals who help us understand the news. Today's guest has helped us make sense of the news and what's going on through a discourse on South African politics. By way of introduction, Conita Hunter is an award-winning political journalist, editor, and best-selling author based in Johannesburg. A founding editor of the Debrief Network, she is a columnist for News 24 and a contributor to Al Jazeera English. She has authored three books on politics and two works on fiction. She holds a master's degree in journalism from WITS, and she's passionate. She's a passionate advocate for media freedom and mental health awareness within her profession. As a keynote speaker, her voice contributes to influence South Africa's democratic evolution and the future of journalism in the region. A warm welcome to you, Conita, and thank you for your time.
1: Thank you very much for having me. That's a very generous introduction.
0: Yeah, I know. We had to introduce our audience to you, the width and the breadth of your work. So just to kick off our conversation, you are one of the prominent voices that gives commentary to what's happening in South Africa.

0: constitutionally enshrined obligation. When the drafters of our constitution that give us so much of freedoms, that constitution that gives us so much freedom today, they found it in their wisdom to put media freedom right up there in Section 16. And so I often say that the luxury of being able to criticize a 30-year-old government as a 30-year-old is not always possible anywhere else in the world. And so with that comes a huge responsibility in not only criticizing, but to take up a role in terms of help shape the current and future of this country. And so public commentary, criticism, you know, columns, journalism, whatever you want to, however you want to frame it, the role is simply to make our surroundings, our communities and our country better than what it was yesterday. And so the idea then is to, if you're that committed or that focused on a bigger goal, then the noise and the pushback and the sort of drama that comes with what we do is not as loud, because we know why we're doing what we're doing. And that is to build a better community, to build a country. And essentially, I think what we do is country duty. And I think that has guided me at times when the noise has become very loud. And trust me, the noise has been very loud recently. The pushback as to why do you keep going? And the keep going is based on this thinking that somebody has to do it.
1: So tell me, as a girl, perhaps growing up 16, 17, 18, and 19, you know, politics was something that definitely piqued your interest, you know. I'm sure you may have at that time consumed a tabloid print media, and maybe you were captivated by the news headlines and so on. What was it about current news and South African politics that really piqued your interest to move you into this career that you continue to serve?
0: It's funny that you say 16, 17. I mean, I remember as far back as being 6 and 7 years old and knowing exactly that this is what I was going to do with my life. And it's funny because anyone who knew me as a child, it's not surprised that I took up this career in journalism, but particularly in political journalism, because I was very moved by, you know, the newspapers that I would read, the radio stations that I would listen to. And engaging with my neighbors, some of them were active in politics. It was a different time. Had you know, being enthralled by the struggle, as someone who was born at the end of the struggle, and enthralled by what it took to shape the country that we live in. And so it was this lunacy, if you like, just, you know, this, I didn't want to, I didn't think of doing anything else besides this. And it was really strange because I didn't come from an environment where I knew other journalists. I didn't come from an environment where women would become journalists. And I came from a family that was struggling financially. So the idea of going to university and studying seemed very, very far off. At the same time, I did not go to a traditional school. I went into a madrasa ecosystem, which meant that it was even more far off, this idea of wanting to become a journalist. And so when I say that I sort of self-taught myself school, homeschooled, if you like, then got into a newsroom and then studied concurrently, because I didn't have a traditional path into journalism. So at 17, 18, I was already reporting, not very well, but I was reporting. And then very soon sort of fell into politics because I chased it like a, you know, just a dog wanting a bone type of thing. And I'd recall that I would go to these press conferences. I have no idea what's going on, but I would sit there and I would listen and I'd watch how other people do things. And I would just simply mimic the people next to me. Didn't know what they were doing, but just understanding and learning in that way. And I think that this type of job, it requires that level of like maddening obsession, if you like. As I say, it's lunacy, because it's almost like

0: the need to tell stories superseded any other need. And that was true for my whole career because I had, you know, started in radio, went to print, went to TV, went back to print, went back to radio. And so I've had a career that spanned all sorts of mediums and you know, crisscrossed a lot of the country and significant parts of the continent and the globe. And I think that when you know this was something that you were born to do is when nobody's paying you to do it and you do it anyways. Mm. And that's when you realize, okay, this is truly my purpose.
1: Mm. So, you know, there's a sense that I do get, and maybe that's my view, that to some degree, growing up in perhaps the new dispensation, post-1994, to some degree, and he had some orientation, political perhaps orientation around the struggle and so on, that, you know, we owe it to our country to be patriotic, and we have a vested interest, you know. So that's what I kind of get from, you know, your early days and your early interest in politics.
0: And I don't know if it was that overt. I don't know if it was, you know, I sort of set out with this country duty. I think it was just the thrill, chasing the thrill of it, right? But I also think that growing up in an environment where justice was a very big part of my religion and a big part of my upbringing, that sense of justice, sense of seeking justice, of like, how come these people, you know, are evicted from their homes? And how come? And I think that sense of justice was what motivated me in trying to tell people stories. Sometimes when you tell the story of politics, it's all specter and drama, right? But essentially, it's framed by a single question, rather, which is why what is happening is happening. And it almost becomes an obsession then. So it, whether it's an investigation into corruption or whether it is, you know, the story of a community fixing the streets themselves, it has the same weight because it's, why is this happening and why, you know, what's leading to this reality, good or bad?
1: No, fantastic. You have a growing presence on the Substack platform where you host the Debrief Network's website. And congratulations, you have secured funding from the Digital News Transformation Fund. Your new gig with the Debrief Network, it's off to a very firm footing from a point of strength because of perhaps your hard work, dedication, or perhaps just luck, I guess. What does it say about the future of journalism that also that's in a space that, you know, there is some level of uncertainty around the future of journalism?
0: Yeah. So the decision to start the Debrief Network came, I say, from a very selfish need. And that is, I kept in my previous position as an editor, I kept getting CVs of young people and engaged with the young journalists and graduates. And I realized that there is this big disconnect in terms of skills, right? One. And two, journalists were hiring, were interviewing for jobs, for roles that they don't even watch TV. They don't even read the newspaper. They don't even subscribe to news themselves. And then I started observing my own consumption of media, and I realized that as someone who's highly engaged, I read and I am deep within the news ecosystem as a political editor, as a political commentator. I subscribe to 6, 7, 8 platforms, and yet to sit through a TV bulletin while me myself report on television was difficult for me. The same for reading a newspaper cover to cover, when that's what all I used to do every morning for most of my life. You realize that consumption has changed. You also realize that media sustainability has taken a massive knock, in the sense that newsrooms are shrinking and shrinking and shrinking. And so what the Debrief Network started as is not to be a media platform to compete with your big news channels. It was a teaching platform to say, how can we get people in to understand, to play, to innovate around what is a news creator? Because you understand what's content creators. You understand what's a journalist. But no one is talking about the middle ground where journalists have to apply what appeals to the public in terms of content creation and merge it with professional journalism practices and ethics. Now, it sounds boring, but at the end of the day, if we all sit behind mics and we commentate about, you know, the city of Cape Town or whatever we wanna comment on, right? Who's actually doing the journalism? Who's actually sitting in council? Who's actually asking the tough questions? And if traditional media audiences are shrinking and shrinking and shrinking and everything's going to social media, surely there has to be some middle ground. And so the Debrief Network, and I hope people will follow it, is a humble effort to say, what if we play? What if we teach, we come up, first of all, we conceptualize what is a news creator. We try to professionalize it to say it's a real job. And it comes with the hypothesis that one person pitches, like does the whole ecosystem, shoots, edits, presents everything, which is what content creators, these kids on TikTok and I'm saying kids, but you understand what I'm saying, on Instagram are doing. And again, it's not a fully baked idea, but the idea is there's already signals from the way people consume and engage with news media to say, hey, we don't like speaking at, don't speak at us, speak to us. And so what is it about language? What is it about style? What is it about the fact that you would listen to this in this format, but you wouldn't watch 2 hours of television, right? And so that experimentation became, it started off as an incubation hub, and now it's a full-blown newsroom 18 months later. And this all while I was still doing, you know, my television reporting and writing for online publications internationally, etc., and doing all the things that I do. But I understand now that somebody has to take control over what the future looks like. And it's hard. And, you know, you spoke about luck. And I always think that I, like most of the time, I feel like I don't have luck on my side because it's difficult. It's extremely, extremely difficult to set something up from scratch, to innovate in an ecosystem that's so entrenched, to build audiences in a world where news avoidance. And it's cheaper to just aggregate, to steal other people's journalism. It's expensive to do your own journalism. But thankfully we were able to break through, and get key players, the Google News Initiative, the Digital News Transformation Fund, even TikTok partnered with us last year, and other big supporters to say, hey, there's a change coming. We got to guide it and we got to insulate for it and we got to prepare for it and we got to build a talent pool. And the irony of it is that we started, you know, trying to train 10, my mission was train 10 news creators. And we trained 10 news creators. And we didn't get funding for it. And I was like, oh my gosh, but somehow we were able in 12 months to train 10 news creators. Bits and bobs, I worked to pay, some people were kind enough to support our other initiatives. And so now we're planning to do another year of training 10 news creators. But that's separate to what I'm doing in terms of with the great support of Google and DNTF, etc. We train 6 newsrooms, community newsrooms in how to harness digital media. We're doing the same now for sub-Saharan Africa. And so I see my role almost like the person who can go and make mistakes so that no one else can learn from the mistakes. I mean, no one else can repeat the mistakes that we've made. And so there's been a lot of mistakes, but also a lot of fun. South Africa is a hugely talented society. Our kids are clever. They are clever.
1: They sharp.
0: But the truth is that opportunity, no one has opportunity. What? And so are we all going to sit around and wait around for this big funding moment? No. I've been speaking about lately about how in the last 18 months we've bootstrapped the, like, everything you can think of. I went to families' homes and I said, oh, you don't need this extra TV, give it to me. You don't need this extra chair. I went to charity shops and we bought, you know, because I believe that the perfect scenario, and I think it made me reflect so deeply on South Africa's unemployment crisis, to say, what is it that we don't have? Because we have human resources, we have human capital, we have people.
1: We've got the labor.
0: We have such talented people. So we don't have funding, right? Okay, we don't have funding. Now, Do we bemoan the fact that we don't have funding, or we kind of just use the human capital, the human networks that we have? And let me tell you, I have bullied every single person in my ecosystem to help me with a certain thing. And again, it's not always money. Sometimes it's what we're trying to do now is we got one single NGO, but we're talking to other NGOs to help us train unemployed matriculants on basic digital media skills. Whether you're a plumber, whether you are a welder, you need digital media skills to market your products, to understand you work, you operate in a digital ecosystem, right? So I don't care if you're running a business from home. The lady that came to our program, she's a bus driver, right? And she's coming to learn digital skills. And the irony of it is that we only had one laptop of which to teach those digital skills. But I said, it's fine. We use what we have. Right now, we have 60 people gone through that process and a lot more in the pipeline, right? And it's just 6 months of doing it, right? And my obsession is, if we have to sit and bemoan, oh, the government steals the funding, or big businesses don't want to help us, or we can find a whole lot of problems. But if we can play a role in a solution to say, I meet young, talented people every single day. Everyone's looking for jobs. I mean, 45% of youth are unemployed in South Africa, which means one in two people on average don't have jobs or formal jobs. And it's sad. You can't give everybody opportunities. But what we can do is leverage opportunity to say, okay, I come with 16, 17 years of journalistic experience. What can I do to open the door for someone else? I may not be able to pay them a fat salary, but can I teach you? Can you be propelled in some way? And so that's why I think we've been successful in one sense, because the idea is not to say, you know, beating your chest and we're going to be this big media network. And I mean, think about it. Washington Post, with all the massive funding of Jeff Bezos and all of these oligarchy supported media, are shutting down and retrenching journalists. So I don't believe that, you know, I could buck the trend in any way. So I said, then let's move the attention away from that. Let's move the attention to what we want to do. And what we want to do is to tell stories. And what we want to do is empower people. And some days it means me running on the streets with a phone and a mic. And other days it means me, you know, sitting in very sophisticated places, speaking to very sophisticated people. And I think it's the humility of saying, and I don't know if maybe the word is not humility, but maybe it's the moment of saying, hey, we all don't know what the future looks like. Let's try to figure it out together.
1: Mm, I like that. Just to add a point from my side, that it's a very important exercise that you are addressing, and this is around the digital divide. And I think there's a deficiency around the digital skills. Mm. So it's something that's much needed. And also, you're playing a broader role when it comes to the media industry in terms of doing the skills development, and you're actually feeding that back into, I like to use the word, like the media power grid or the media ecosystem. Mm. So moving on to the next.
0: Can I just add on that? It's this crazy thing. Many years ago, when I was an intern, we were all applying for jobs to be full-time. And the people who got full-time contracts were the people who had cars, because they were able to be at work early and leave later, because the whole work ethic ecosystem was on the basis that, you know, you don't knock, like, ex-girl, you know, deserves to earn more than everyone else because she doesn't leave on the dot at 5 o'clock. And I remember thinking at the time to say, but hey, if we don't catch the 5 o'clock bus, we're not going to be able to make it home, because the 5 o'clock bus gets you home at 7:30 at night. Right? So you can't work late, even if you wanted to work late. Right? And that was my own personal limitation when I was a young intern. But you see this so deliberate, that they are the most talented people. But the difference is, Veronica has an iPhone that her parents gave her in high school, so she's able to play with the tools. Or she went to an average university, she had average marks, for example, but she had the tools and exposure to the tools. Whereas another person, they can't become better at editing because they don't have a MacBook. They barely have a laptop.
1: Or a smartphone.
0: Yeah. And so I thought about this and I said, you know, pardon my French, but this is nonsense. Surely we cannot be judging talent, because then essentially we are just rewarding privilege. We're rewarding privilege and we're rewarding privilege. And we want to know why there isn't any effective transformation. It's because we can't, because it's true. There's a lot of kids that are unemployable, but it's because they haven't been given the proper empowerment in a real way to say, obviously you can't be employed for this job because you can barely write an email, but who's sitting down and teaching them how to use an email? Whereas a child in a private school is operating on a tablet from the time they're 9 years old, you know? And I think maybe I'm getting old, but I've really started getting passionate about this to say, at some point we have to take responsibility for the problems that we have in our country.
1: No, definitely. It's definitely something that all of us have to address, myself in my personal work, that these disparities, you know, it's just growing. The gap between the haves and the have-nots, and also the digital skills and literacy around it is another means to kind of enslave that. On to our next question. Media journalists place social issues high on the agenda. Here we referred to the issue recently. We've had the issue of the xenophobia that has reared its head. It's almost as if it's there. There's just a little button that has to be pressed and it gets activated. So this is where you place us also high on the agenda. You wrote a piece in News 24, you know, it was like a very bold and a very provocative headline, "Are We Being Played?" So from this corners, you know, there's like a perceived onslaught on fellow African and African, you know, engaged in violence, you know, and there seems to be some sort of a deliberate attempt to drive the wedge between fellow Africans and to get us into a civil war kind of a scenario. So what is a media journalist's duty when they see imminent danger?
0: So I think the first step is, when anything happens, your first question is, why? Why? What's happening and why is it happening? And so that set me on a path to say, South Africans have coexisted with foreign nationals in our country from 1994. It's not an unusual phenomenon where you have relative stability, where you have democracy, where you have economic growth or relative economic growth to the rest of the region, that you would have people coming here for better opportunities. It's why some South Africans go to Dubai. It's why, you know, migration is part of the human experience. Now, do we have a failure of the government in securing our borders and an increase in undocumented migrants, 100%. And that is an issue that we have been, I wrote a piece last year this time about the repurposing of anger at government's failures to foreign nationals, right? This is a government failure. So no one's saying that the situation is not one of concern, but it's the elected government's responsibility to then respond to it, to correct the borders, to enforce legislation, etc. So when your hospitals are full, it's not about those foreign nationals' fault. It is the government's fault in many ways. And so you were seeing this, okay, why is there this persistent effort to drive this narrative, to create this wedge and to stoke hatred? And walking that path, as I've walked the path of why is there this nexus of rich people around former President Zuma? Or why did the July unrest happen? And essentially, if there's a word to sum up my career, or words that sum up my career, is marawai. You know, just like, what's going on here? And I think that with the xenophobia, there was no, or this, what we've seen in the anti-migrant sentiment in South Africa, it was the same thing. And so is it dangerous? Yes, but yes, it was dangerous when we questioned what was happening with the Guptas and what was happening in the criminal justice system and what was happening in the capture of the networks in 2021, etc. And so the point is that our role as journalists is to tell to give an explanation to the public. You don't have water, let me tell you why. You don't have electricity, let me tell you why. Your kids can't get into school, let me tell you why. And so that was the consistent thinking of to say, hey, when I ask the what you call a provocative question of, are we being played? It's a simple thing that, hey, I've actually went and I asked the questions of why. And I walked that road and found that we have enough, there's enough evidence to show that what is in the public narrative and what's actually happening behind the scenes is not congruent to each other. And so let's ask the question then, are we being played? And it wasn't long before that was answered. We see what happens in social media. If you see the capturing of the narrative by external actors. And so, again, this is not about beating my chest and saying, oh, I'm right, I told you guys. Da, da, da. It really is about saying, okay, as a country, people observe all of these things happening to them. And the biggest insecurity or the hardest place to be in is that you don't understand it. So making sense of the world is empowering for people so that they can make better decisions. You don't have to agree with me. You don't have to. When I say that someone, an ordinary person going up to a foreign national and demanding to see their documentation and threatening them and forcing them, when I call that vigilantism, you can tell me, you can disagree with me, and that's fine. The same way when I say that we had an ANC kleptomaniac government who was just literally stealing from the people, you could disagree with me. And I say, you know, when we look at what's happening in the Democratic Alliance now, and you see that they are having the exact same problems, the sins of incumbency that the ANC had, where power is alluring and they're using the power for self-interest. The perks of blue lights are exactly as alluring to DA ministers as they were to ANC. You can agree or disagree with me. The idea and the excitement of living in a democracy is that we're able to make sense of the world by sharing views and sharing opinions and putting things together. And you can say, nah, I don't think that's right. And that's okay.
1: So I think media journalists play a very important role. And this is why we have these discussions on the media and marketing show. And I think just a case in point around your article, you know, in my sense, from my lens, my experience, my perspective, sometimes articles like this can de-escalate a very tense situation. So for that, I thank the media community for your service. On to the next question. Speaking and attending industry events is a staple of what you do. Maybe it's a means for networking as part of your growth path with your current career ambitions. At a recent Google Summit in Johannesburg, you were quoted as saying, if we want to shape the future of African media, we have to collaborate with each other and with big tech. We always say that Africa cannot afford to be a passive consumer of global technological development. And so the question then moves to, how do we become the ones that is driving them? Care to...
0: So the question is simple, right? Are we passive or waiting for things externally to happen to us? Or are we taking... Or do we take some sort of responsibility in designing our future? Now, when you're up against big tech and when you're up against the new oligarchy, when it comes to your Elon Musk and your
1: the hegemon.
0: You kind of feel a little bit helpless. Like, who am I and my small little entity and my small little thing? But essentially, and I think this is true for any system or any ecosystem, is that we could either be passive or we could play some role in it. The same with your community. You can either passively watch the pipes burst and run through, or you can galvanize and support enough to do something about it. Even if that thing is just temporarily stopping the water from gushing, even if it's a temporary fix. And so I am in a phase of my life now where I'm a bit exhausted by the echo chamber of complaining. We know what's wrong.
1: And the lack of action.
0: And so the idea then is the people who have to act are not acting. So is there something that I can do? And I know that probably sounds a little bit fantastical and a little bit, you know, like woohoo. But I do think that if we all sort of remain passive to the external factors around us, we all would simply still be living in apartheid. And it was the fight against apartheid was the culmination of the Tani handing out posters and this one cooking for the people having the meetings in the ANC underground.
1: And the sales of Indian delights.
0: You know, and all of these things were the culmination. And you needed people fighting and you needed people strategizing and you needed people, and everyone played some role. And so I feel like if we want to thrive as a society, in and out of media ecosystem, I just speak of the media ecosystem because that's where I am in. But in and out of the media ecosystem, I think that the idea is just move the needle. Just if it's here, just move it there, you know. And I think that probably the reason why I sort of intentionally take up space is to say, okay, we can all bemoan what's going wrong. And that's what I do. That's my day job, to diagnose and bemoan what's going wrong. But at some point, we have to take off that hat and put a player hat and say, all right, what can we do to make it go right? And that can be, you know, the simple thing of in my capacity, I teach Gen Z kids that drive me batty. In another person's capacity, it's a soup kitchen. In another person's capacity, you know, everybody's different. And so I don't assume that we all must do the same thing. I don't assume that we all must be sitting and engaging with big tech. There are those who need to be part of the activists that oppose AI, you know, in the irresponsible AI developments. There are those of us that have to adopt it and learn it and help shape it. There are those who have to, you know. And so the idea is just not to be a victim of external things.
1: So if the business community is listening to us, we'd really love for you to support the future of media journalism.
0: Call me.
1: There we go. So on to something that I really like, and you know, sometimes at these industry events, I see you. I've saw you at Shafinaz's book launch at The Zone. I think that book was Darlings of Durban, and I saw you at the Cape Flats Book Festival. So the culture of writing books, your previous titles are all political commentary. I think the one on the Durban July riots was a very important book. But your latest book is a piece of fiction. So it's a move away from the tradition of writing books, commenting on the political commentary. So is this publishing and writing these books, and especially the fiction one, the latest one, a means of creative expression? And, you know, I think you've come a long way. You know, myself, my history in content development, I think within the blogosphere and the interwebs, Konita Hunter was always known for your WordPress blog on the Gucci girl, you know.
0: Terrible
1: writing.
0: There we go.
1: That's your claim to fame, eh, on the interwebs.
0: And I was 19 years old and I used to write this this fiction blog while I used to take a taxi to work every morning on my little iPad. And so many years later, you know, having published multiple books. And I think So few things. One is that it's just a lot of audacity. I'm dyslexic. I don't know how to write with a pen. You can see I don't know how to write with a pen. And the fact that my day job is being a writer is very funny. But the point is that I always felt like words helped me make sense of the world that I lived in. So Gucci Girl all those years ago was a social commentary, really. It was a tongue-in-cheek take on a world that I was not part of, but kind of was adjacent to. And then obviously I spent many years of my life intimately following the rise of Cyril Ramaphosa as president. And then it was going sort of knee deep into what actually happened in the July unrest. And then it was doing a sort of an analytical take of where South Africa headed, and we predicted it before the elections that we're going into coalitionville. And then Why Am I Like This, which it's still on sale, it's still in bookstores. It's a fiction book that helped me heal and recover from a period of extensive burnout. I'd spent my youth running around chasing politicians. So in 2024, I took a bit of a break and went to go sit on an island with donkeys and wrote this book. And the idea was to just kind of, and that's the fun thing about creative expression, is that you almost divorce from the reality of whether people will love it or not. And people have loved it because it's a different temperature. We are some of all of these different experiences we have, right? So yes, I'm a journalist, but I've also, overcome obesity, and I'm passionate about mental health, and I'm really, really passionate about, wellness. And so allowing other parts of your life to have some sort of creative expression has been really, really fun. And I was really surprised because I don't think the publishers really wanted to publish it, because the politics books do so well, and they're like, what the heck are you doing here? Writing a fluff novel that's chiclet, it's a book that you read on the beach when you go for holiday. And I thought, why not? And like anything in my life, I'm just like, I think I do, and then I think, and only after it was published, I'm like, oh, will people actually read it? And to my surprise, many people have. Thousands of people have, and the feedback has been really great, and I feel like it comes back to in the different spheres of, there's so many things that I always say that I have a hyphenated career and I'm this and this and this, but the point is that it comes to the crux is just to tell stories to create empathy. And the more I was walking with those marches on June 30th in Yeovil and Hillbrow, the more I kept thinking about it. What makes people hate? What makes a 12-year-old walk with a golf stick in the middle of Yeovil and throw stones at a foreign national's house? And I think that it's a lack of empathy, and a lack of understanding people's stories. And I think that for me, whether it's telling fiction, whether it's documenting politics, whether it's creating explainers, whether it's doing short-form TikTok videos, the idea of creating a sense of we are because of others and seeing people and seeing people's experiences in our combined effort to understand the world, I think that is what makes me tick. And who knows what comes next, what book is going to be next.
1: No, fantastic. We look forward to your next titles. And I really love books, and I love the business of books, and we hope that you continue in the vein to be at book festivals, and that you continue in the vein to publish books, whether it's hard-hitting commentary on the status quo of the time or if it's fiction. And I like that you touched on the point that to some degree some of us have lost our spirit of Ubuntu. And I think we need to reorientate ourselves with our history, that lots of the countries, including Zambia and Mozambique, they supported our quest for social justice and freedom to the hilt. We actually had camps in there, and they contributed towards our freedom. So I think we have to have a broader education drive when it comes to that. So we come into the close of our conversation. Where do you see yourself 10 years from now? Your role, where do you see your role in public speaking, in doing media skills development, in wellness for media practitioners, and also the world of books, you know, authoring more books.
0: I see myself in wilderness on the garden route,
1: okay.
0: Retired writing books in a beach cottage.
1: Okay, lovely.
0: So if anyone wants to sponsor me a house on the garden route,
1: commission it for.
0: I mean, I think that I think all of the things that I do that you've mentioned form part of an effort in service, right? And so if I do even one of those things, I would be very satisfied in giving back in playing some role of service. My dream is to be able to just exclusively sit and write books and assess the world and tell these stories. But if it means that I need to run around and dodge a few rubber bubble bullets before then so be it.
1: Oh, fantastic. So that's where we leave our conversation. We were in discussion with award-winning journalist Connie Tahunter. She's an author, media trainer, and public speaker. We wish you well with the Debrief Network, and we look forward to engaging with you. Thank you for your time.
0: Thank you very much, and just thank you for this platform. I think it's really, really important to have platforms like this to turn the mic. We're often on the other side of the mic. And to have this focus, I think what you're doing for the community, what you're doing for making people understand this ecosystem that we operate in, is absolutely important. May Allah bless you and grant you all the success in this endeavor.
1: Ameen. And that's it from me, Hassanein Abdullah.

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1: Today our topic is on gratitude, shukr. And shukr is a huge topic. In fact, all of Islam can be divided into two categories. One is shukr, which is gratitude, and the other is sabr. That's it. You are required to be patient in times of difficulty and to be grateful in times of contentment, happiness, pleasure, all of that. And so briefly, we're just going to look at a couple of angles. But first, we got to define what shukr means. What does shukr mean? Because when we look, we see that even Allah subhanahu wa ta'ala makes it an attribute of Himself. That He is, what's His name? Ash-Shakur. Very good. And what else? What else is the name of Allah? Ash-Shakir. Ash-Shakir and Ash-Shakur. They both come from the word shukr. Now I have a question from you, or I have a question for you. And that is, how is Allah grateful? Does that make sense? That Allah is grateful? Does that make sense to you? Appreciative? Is Allah appreciative? Does that make sense? He appreciates? What does it mean to appreciate? To recognize the worth, quality, and value of someone? Well, I guess that does work then. A feeling of gratitude or understanding the quality of them. So understanding the quality and worth, for sure Allah subhanahu wa ta'ala does. But that idea of gratitude, how could the Creator be grateful to the creation? Right? That was always what threw me off about this idea of Allah being Shakur. So, when you actually look in the linguistic meaning of the word shukr, what does shukr mean linguistically? We have to go back to the language itself to understand these terms. What does shukr mean in the Arabic language? It means az-ziyada. It means increase. And so if you understand ash-shakur or shukr when it comes to Allah subhanahu wa ta'ala to mean az-ziyada, then it makes perfect sense. Because the Arabs, they used to call an animal, if it became very fat, if you ate it little food, they would call that dabba shakur. It gives you a lot of milk. You don't have to feed it a lot. It gives you a lot of milk. It gives you, keyword, a lot of output for little input. A lot of output for little input. That is called shakur. So does that apply to Allah subhanahu wa ta'ala? Yes or no? Yes. What's an example of that? I make Qiyamul Layl one night in Ramadan in the last 10 nights, and what do I get? Forgiveness of sins for an entire life. Or the worship of 1,000 months. That is the result of Allah subhanahu wa ta'ala giving you so much for so little. You seek Allah subhanahu wa ta'ala's forgiveness in one moment, one tear rolls down your cheek, and because of that, you're protected from the hellfire. Allah subhanahu wa ta'ala forgives your sins in a moment of tawbah after a lifetime of sins. That is a manifestation of Allah being ash-shakur. That is what shukr is when it comes to Allah subhanahu wa ta'ala. Now, when it comes to us, human beings, are we shakir or are we shakur? Which one? And what's the difference? Allah subhanahu wa ta'ala, do you guys know the difference between shakir and shakur? Shakir in Arabic is fa'il form. My Arabic language people. What is the difference between a fa'il and fa'il? Fa'il is called what? Exactly, correct answer. Sighat mubalagha. Sighat mubalagha. I'm just going to imagine people participating at this point. Sighat mubalagha, which means an exaggeratory form. Exaggeratory form. So the difference between shakir and shakur is that shakur is a higher level. It is an exaggeratory form. Ghafir and ghafur, which one is greater? Ghafur. Alim and alim, which one is greater? Alim, okay? So Allah subhanahu wa ta'ala says, pay attention here, I need you to focus. Allah subhanahu wa ta'ala says at the beginning of Surah Al-Insan, He says, إِنَّا هَدَيْنَاهُ السَّبِيلَ إِمَّا شَاكِرًا وَإِمَّا كَفُورًا. Human beings are either shakir or they are kafur. Is shakir basic or is it exceptional? It's basic. It is fa'il form. Is kafura exceptional or basic? It's exceptional. Allah did not say imma shakiran wa imma kafira. He would have made them both on the same level if He had said that. But He said imma shakiran wa imma kafura. Human beings are either basic in their gratitude or they are exceptional in their ingratitude to Allah. When it comes to showing gratitude, the default in humanity is that they're average. What is average level gratitude? Average level gratitude is that a person prays their five, fast Ramadan, gives their zakah. That's basic gratitude. If I want to elevate from being a basic shower of gratitude to Allah to someone who's exceptional, then what do you think I should do? What is your name, sir? Abdul Majid. What do you think that I should do if I want to elevate myself from being a basic shower of gratitude? We said basic shower of gratitude is to pray your five. So if I want to be exceptional, what should I do? 100%. Basic level of gratitude is to fast Ramadan. I want to be exceptional. What should I do?
2: Mondays, Thursdays.
1: 100%. But if I had just not called on you, you wouldn't have answered. Right? So now I'm going to call on you guys. So Abdul Majid is 100% correct that you show exceptional gratitude by doing more. And hence, when the Prophet ﷺ would pray until his feet would swell and he was asked, why do you pray so much when your sins have been forgiven? He said, shouldn't I be what? Abdan Shakura. I want to be someone who's exceptional in their gratitude to Allah. I don't want to be basic. Allah says, "Imma shakiran wa imma kafura." When human beings are ungrateful to Allah, man, they're artists. They're elite. They're incredible in their ingratitude. So how do we show gratitude to Allah? We've already talked about how to show exceptional gratitude, but how do we show gratitude in the first place? What is gratitude? What is shukr? Shukr is that you do with any blessing what Allah subhanahu wa ta'ala would love for you to do. And to avoid abusing that blessing. Show gratitude to any blessing by doing what Allah would love for you to do. And to avoid showing ingratitude or abusing that blessing. So number one, how do you show gratitude for the blessing of money? What do you think? Give zakah, give sadaqah. Excellent. Now, how do you abuse the money that Allah gave you? Gambling, right? Spending it in a way that Allah subhanahu wa ta'ala has forbidden. How do I show gratitude for the strength that Allah subhanahu wa ta'ala gave me? Use it in the worship of Allah. You know, Abdullah ibn Amr ibn al-As. He said something incredible. This man got married. Young man, got married. Spent the night on his wedding night in Qiyamul Lil. The next day, his father, Amr ibn al-As, is coming in and he's checking on his new daughter-in-law. How's your husband? How's everything? Everything good? She's like, mashallah, I married such a wonderful man. He's been spending the night in Qiyamul Lil. The dad, Amr ibn al-As, is annoyed, obviously. Because that's not the time for Qiyamul Layl. You're supposed to be spending that time with your wife. He goes and he complains to Rasulullah sallallahu alayhi wa sallam. The Prophet sallallahu alayhi wa sallam tells Abdullah ibn Amr, this young man, he says to him, I heard that you complete the Quran every three nights. Don't do that. Complete it once in a month. That's it. That's enough for you. One juz a day. Abdullah ibn Amr, what does he say? He says, Ya Rasulullah, da'ni astamti'u bi quwwati wa shababi. He says an incredible statement. He says, Ya Rasulullah, let me enjoy my strength and my youth. When we say, bro, let me enjoy my youth. Right? That's what we're saying. But what he's saying is, right now, I have a strength that I could use to worship Allah at a level that I'm not going to be able to do when I'm in my 40s and 50s and 60s. I can drink one Red Bull and I'm good to go all night. Qiyamul Layl, Tahajjud, Khatmas, whatever it is. I'm using my youthfulness for the worship of Allah, that strength. And the Prophet ﷺ continued to negotiate down until he got down to a week. But the point here is the idea of taking advantage of the strength or the blessing that Allah has given you and using it in a way that Allah has loved. If Allah subhanahu wa ta'ala gave me any blessing, I use it in the way that Allah loves for me to use it, and I don't use it in a way that Allah has forbidden. When you're studying gratitude, there is one person that we have to pay attention to. After Rasulullah sallallahu alayhi wa sallam. And I like to point to him a lot, because when we speak about patience, who is the prophet who comes to mind? Ayyub. Sabru Ayyub. The patience of Ayyub. And Allah subhanahu wa ta'ala says about Ayyub in Surah Sad, Allah says, Inna wajadnahu sabira. After discussing his ordeal, Allah says, Inna wajadnahu sabira ni'mal abd innahu awwab. What an excellent servant. We found him to be patient. What an excellent servant. He was someone who often returned to Allah subhanahu wa ta'ala. We know Ayyub lost his health, he lost his wealth, he lost his family, and he suffered extensively for a long period of time, and finally Allah subhanahu wa ta'ala relieved him. He was patient. And that's what you're supposed to do when you're going through difficulty. Now, who's the prophet who had the complete opposite experience? Sulaiman alayhi salam. Sulaiman. Whereas Ayyub was sick, Sulaiman full strength. Whereas Ayyub loses his family, Sulaiman is married to many women. Whereas Ayyub doesn't have any money, Sulaiman has a kingdom the likes that which nobody will ever have after him. The wind is under his control, and the jinn and building for him. Kullu banna'in wa ghawwas, Allah says. Every jinn that builds and every jinn that dives, whether it's on land or in the sea, Sulaiman is covered. Now, somebody like that, you might think, how could he possibly compete with someone like Ayyub? Just like we might say, I'm living in Texas. My life is comfortable. I'm wealthy, healthy. How do I compete with the images of people that I'm seeing overseas who are going through so much? May Allah subhanahu wa ta'ala bring them all relief. Allahumma ameen. And yet Allah subhanahu wa ta'ala in Surah Sa'ad says the same thing about Sulaiman that he says about Ayyub. Allah says, وَوَهَبْنَا لِدَاوُدَ سُلَيْمَانَ. We gifted Dawood with Sulaiman. نِعْمَ الْعَبْدِ إِنَّهُ أَوَّابٌ. What an excellent servant. He was someone who often returned to Allah. Exactly what Allah says. Exactly what Allah says about Ayyub in his patience and ordeal. Allah says about Sulaiman when it comes to his gratitude. So then we have to look at what are the ways that Sulaiman alayhi salam showed gratitude. What are some of the ways? Tell me. From what you know of the story of Sulaiman, what are some of the ways that Sulaiman shows gratitude? Huh? He avoids stepping over the ants. Excellent, okay. He expresses it verbally. He avoids stepping over the ants. Look at, it's something beautiful about the ants. Allah subhanahu wa ta'ala, he says, in Surah An-Naml, Allah says, فَتَبَسَّمَ ضَاحِكًا مِنْ قَوْلِهَا. Right? He laughs smilingly because he hears the words of the ants. And then what does he say? He says, رَبِّ أَوْزِعْنِي أَنْ أَشْكُرَ نِعْمَتَكَ الَّتِي أَنْعَمْتَ عَلَيْهِ. So he avoids stepping over the ants. And then he asks Allah, to give him the ability to show gratitude to him. He recognizes the blessings. As we would say, he's present in the moment. He's present. How many times are we immersed in blessings and we're not paying attention to them? I'm sitting here in the AC. How many times do we walk in and we're in AC in Houston, Texas, in the summer, and we don't even notice it? But we would notice if the AC wasn't working. But how many times do we notice when the AC is working? Sulaiman is familiar with the languages of these animals. We don't know how mundane this might have been for him. Eventually, you know, it's like... But he still notices the ants talking. He smiles and he asks Allah to give him the ability to encompass showing gratitude for this blessing. Okay? So that's number one, showing gratitude, asking Allah subhanahu... Oh, sorry, even before that we can say... The first thing is being present in the moment. He notices blessings. He notices blessings. Then number two, he asks Allah subhanahu wa ta'ala to allow him to encompass showing gratitude. So asking Allah. And the Prophet sallallahu alayhi wa sallam told Mu'adh ibn Jabal what? He said, Ya Mu'adh, inni uhibbuk. Oh Mu'adh, I love you. So do not forget to say after every salah what? Allahumma a'inni ala dhikrika wa shukrika wa husni ibadatik. Oh Allah, assist me in worshiping you and thanking you and, sorry, remembering you and thanking you and worshiping you beautifully. Allahumma a'inni ala dhikrika wa shukrika wa husni ibadatik. And remind me to come back to this dua. So number two, Sulaiman alayhi salam shows gratitude by asking Allah for it. It's not something that I'm just a grateful person. No. I'm asking Allah to make me grateful. The Prophet sallallahu alayhi wa sallam said, after every salah, ask Allah to make you grateful. Number three, Sulaiman alayhi salam never forgets where the blessings come from. And number four, he never lets the blessings distract him. Three things. Three and four. Number three is he never forgets where the blessing comes from. Where do we get that? Also in Surah An-Naml. Sulaiman is corresponding with the Queen of Sheba. She is where? Where is Sheba? Sheba is in Pakistan. And so, obviously it's not in Pakistan. It's in Yemen. Okay? It's in Yemen. I'm trying to see how much I can get away with right now. Do you think if Pakistan was mentioned in the Quran, we would have not known? So, the Queen of Sheba is in Yemen, Saba. And so Allah subhanahu wa ta'ala tells us that Sulaiman speaks to his court and he says, أَيُّكُمْ يَأْتِينِي بِعَرْشِهَا قَبْلَ أَن يَأْتُونِي مُسْلِمِينَ. 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One of the strong of the jinn said, I will bring it to you before you get up from your seat. وَإِنِّي عَلَيْهِ لَقَوِيٌّ أَمِينٌ. And I am strong and I am trustworthy. I'll get it done for you. قَالَ الَّذِي عِنْدَهُ عِلْمٌ مِّنَ الْكِتَابِ. The one who had knowledge of the book said, I will bring it to you before you blink. فَلَمَّا رَآهُ مُسْتَقِرًّا عِنْدَهُ. And so when Sulaiman saw the throne immediately in front of him, what would our natural reaction be when someone does something incredible in front of your eyes? What's your natural reaction? Oh my God. How did you do that? You're so amazing. I'm so proud of you. You are incredible. Hashtag slay. All of that attention, celebration is being directed at the individual themselves. But they didn't do it. Who did? It's not a trick question. It's Allah subhanahu wa ta'ala. So Sulaiman, he doesn't say, you're amazing. You're incredible. What's your phone number? He doesn't do any of that. He immediately says, هَذَا مِن فَضْلِ رَبِّي لِيَبْلُوَنِي أَأَشْكُرْ أَمْ أَكْفُرْ. This is the bounty of my Lord. To test me, I'm recognizing that this incredible feat is actually a test. To test what? to test whether I'm going to show gratitude to him or whether I'm going to be ungrateful. Gratitude to Allah is recognizing that Allah is the one who gave this person that incredible talent and ability. Ingratitude is for me to fall in love with the person and think they're doing it of their own accord. وَمَنْ شَكَرَ فَإِنَّمَا يَشْكُرُ لِنَفْسِهِ وَمَنْ كَفَرَ فَإِنَّ رَبِّي غَنِيٌّ كَرِيمٌ. Whoever shows gratitude, then they're only benefiting themselves. And whoever shows ingratitude, my Lord is independent and He is perfect. He doesn't need me. Whether I show gratitude or whether I don't, that's not benefiting Allah subhanahu wa ta'ala. He's perfect anyway. So not letting people delude you, recognizing that Allah subhanahu wa ta'ala is the one. I have a friend who every time he shares something on social media, any incredible feat of any person, whether it's intellectual, academic, whether it's athletic, whatever it is, his caption is always, Allah is amazing. Allah is amazing. Why? Because he sees beyond that person is Allah subhanahu wa ta'ala who gave them those qualities in the first place. Number four, we said, is that he doesn't let the blessing distract him from Allah. What example do we have of that? What example? The horses. Military parade. Sulaiman is distracted from a salah. In Surah Sa'd. Until he says, إِنِّي أَحْبَبْتُ حُبَّ الْخَيْرِ عَنْ ذِكْرِ رَبِّي حَتَّى تَوَارَتْ بِالْحِجَابِ رُدُّوهَا عَلَيَّ فَطَفِقَ مَسْحًا بِالسُّوقِ وَالْأَعْنَاقِ. He got rid of all of the horses. He got rid of all of them because they distracted him from a single salah. A single salah. So I want you to imagine a person who realizes, I just missed a salah because I was watching a TV show. Get rid of the TV. Does anybody do that? I got distracted from a salah because of whatever it is. I'm going to get rid of the device. I'm going to get rid of... Sulaiman is showing incredible... When he had a kingdom the likes of which nobody had ever seen, Sulaiman alayhi salam is showing gratitude to Allah at an exceptional level. I want you to appreciate when Allah subhanahu wa ta'ala says, اِعْمَلُوا آلَ دَاوُودَ شُكْرًا وَقَلِيلٌ مِّنْ عِبَادِي الشَّكُورِ. Allah says, O family of Dawood, perform gratitude. اِعْمَلُوا, perform gratitude. And few of my servants are shakur. What does shakur mean? Exceptional in their gratitude. Yes. Few of my servants are exceptional in their gratitude. So I want you to think, we think of Dawood and Sulaiman, I want you to realize that this is a family that is incredible in their gratitude. Dawood alayhi salam is a consistent world record holder. The Prophet sallallahu alayhi wasallam said, the best fasting is the fasting of who? And the best qiyamul layl is the qiyam of who? Why? What was the fast of Dawood? He'd fast one day and break his fast the next day. What was the qiyam of Dawood? He would pray for one third of the night. Then he would sleep for half the night. And then he would wake up for the last sixth of the night. Dawood alayhi salam is consistent in his worship and gratitude to Allah. And his son Sulaiman as well. They weren't just a family that was given a kingdom. They were a family who showed incredible gratitude to Allah subhanahu wa ta'ala. Now, the Prophet sallallahu alayhi wa sallam, to come back to this incredible dua that he taught us, when he said to Mu'adh ibn Jabal to ask Allah, Allahumma inni ala dhikrika wa shukrika wa husna ibadatik. Each one leads to the other. Oh Allah, assist me in remembering you and thanking you and worshiping you properly. When I remember Allah, that leads to me thanking Allah. When I thank Allah, that leads to a rule becoming engaged. And what is that rule? That rule is that Allah subhanahu wa ta'ala says, وَإِذْ تَأَذَّنَ رَبُّكُمْ لَإِنْ شَكَرْتُمْ لَأَزِيدَنَّكُمْ. Allah says, and when your Lord has declared that if you show gratitude, I will increase you. So now I show gratitude to Allah. Allah has promised that if I show gratitude, He's going to increase me. So if I show gratitude to Allah subhanahu wa ta'ala for a prayer that I just prayed, Allah is going to increase me. I'm going to pray another prayer. And then the momentum continues. And that is how you end up in that situation where you are worshiping Allah subhanahu wa ta'ala beautifully. Does that make sense? Now, important aspects of being someone who is grateful. Number one is that Rasulullah sallallahu alayhi wa sallam says, لَا يَشْكُرِ اللَّهِ مَنْ لَا يَشْكُرْ النَّاسِ. That whoever does not show gratitude to people does not show gratitude to Allah. On a scale of 1 to 10, 10 being the highest, 1 being the lowest, how grateful are we as a community to each other? Dang, 3. Passing is 65%. Ref. Diktor, you put up what, 4? You put up 3 too? Thank you. You said 7? She didn't seem convinced though. You didn't seem convinced about the 7. You love your community, that's fine, but we gotta be honest. We gotta be honest so we can get better. Yes, sir. 9, mashallah. So, what does gratitude look like? Rasulullah sallallahu alayhi wa sallam says, that person does not show gratitude to Allah who does not show gratitude to people. The Prophet sallallahu alayhi wa sallam would constantly notice the good qualities of his companions. And he would constantly praise them for it. That's one manifestation of gratitude, is that you appreciate people. When you see somebody doing well, or the Prophet sallallahu alaihi wasallam told us that whoever of you has the ability to pay someone back, then pay them back. And if you don't, then say, Jazakallahu khairan. May Allah subhanahu wa ta'ala reward you. And if you say, Jazakallahu khairan, then you have sufficed them. To say, may Allah reward you, to thank people, you have to notice what they do in the first place. Show appreciation. The beautiful thing about this is that when you show appreciation, Allah subhanahu wa ta'ala says, if you show gratitude, I will increase you. And the reality is that people are the exact same way. If you show them gratitude for things that they do and you praise them for it, you know what they're going to do? They're going to do it more. Isn't that the case? Have you had that experience before? Where you showed gratitude to somebody and they did it again? Yes or no? Yes? Do you have an example to share? Yeah?
2: Yes, with Anna right here, my neighbor, I thank her for her delicious meals. She makes
1: me. Allahu Akbar. Allahu Akbar. So when she thanks her for her delicious meals, she makes her more. MashaAllah. That's great. I've been thanking Dr. Khalid for his oven roasted chicken for over a year. She wants more food. I want more food too. Hello, Sahlan. So, and by the way, that works 100%. Absolutely. If you show gratitude to people, they're just going to do it more. And so what you learn here is that that is also, it's also, it's a tarbiyah technique. That you show gratitude to people. If you praise somebody for a good religious quality that they have, they'll want to exemplify it more. The Prophet ﷺ praises Abu Musa al-Ash'ari. And he says, I heard your voice last night reciting the Qur'an. It was like you were given one of the flutes of David, of Dawood. And Abu Musa said, Ya Rasulullah, if I knew that you were listening to me, I would have laid it out. I would have pulled out all of the stops. The Prophet ﷺ says, Bilal, what is it that I heard that you do? I heard your footsteps in Jannah. Bilal says, the only thing that I can think of is that every time I make wudu, I pray 2 rak'ahs. That's it. But after Bilal hears that, what do you think? He's ever going to stop doing that? No, he's not. The Prophet ﷺ says, نعم العبد Abdullah ibn Umar لو كان يقوم الليل. What an excellent servant of Allah. It's Abdullah ibn Umar. If only he would pray Qiyamul Layl. After Ibn Umar hears that from Rasulullah sallallahu alaihi wasallam, is he going to stop ever praying Qiyamul Layl? No, he's not. Because he got that encouragement. That's the point. The encouragement. Showing gratitude to people. You have a person who comes and he's in the service of the masjid, in the service of the community. Number one is be present. Pay attention. Notice that that young brother put out the chairs. Notice that that sister is serving the food or is teaching the kids or is whatever it is that they're doing. And don't just assume that somebody else is going to come and show appreciation. You go and show appreciation and recognize that that is something that is worth so much to the person who hears it. You know, Talha ibn Ubaidillah, when Ka'b ibn Malik radiallahu anhu was going through 50 days of boycott by the Muslim community. When Rasulullah sallallahu alayhi wa sallam, it was revealed to him the acceptance of Talha's Tawbah in Surah At-Tawbah. Sorry, the acceptance of Ka'b's Tawbah in Surah At-Tawbah. Ka'b ibn Malik came into the masjid and he said, Talha ibn Ubaidillah got up and he shook my hand. And Ka'b ibn Malik said, Lan ansaha li Talha. He said, I'm never going to forget what Talha did. Ka'b is telling this story after decades had passed. He'd become old and blind. It's a flashback. He's remembering the days of the conquest of Tabuk and how he went through his ordeal. But he never forgot that Talha ibn Ubaidillah got up and shook his hand when his repentance was accepted. Do you think that action was a big deal to Talha? Do you think when Talha is recounting his life, that he's going to remember that he got up to shake the hand of Ka'b ibn Malik when Ka'b was going through something? It's probably not even, it might even be a footnote in Ka'b's life, right? Because everybody's the main character of their own story. Small gesture, but for Ka'b ibn Malik, it was so, so great that he said, I'll never forget what Talha did. A gentle word. A word of encouragement. Haven't you experienced that? You might have a person who you encounter and they say to you, you know, I just want to thank you for something that you said to me. It was years ago, you said X, Y, and Z, and I never forgot it. Do you remember? And you're like, to be honest, I don't even remember you. Much less what I said to you, but I'm glad that it worked out. Right? That idea of planting small seeds, But that is a masterful thing. For you to notice things that people are good at and show gratitude. I tell this story all the time, but it's similar to what Sarah just mentioned about showing gratitude to Allah. When I was, I do this with my khaltus. I had a, in high school, I came home one day and my mom had this tray of mahshi. And mahshi is rice or vegetables stuffed with rice. And my mother doesn't make mahshi. I know what she makes, I know what she doesn't make. She doesn't make mahshi. But it was like an incredible dish. And so I asked her and I said, who made this? And she said, your auntie so-and-so. And I said to her, put her on the phone right now. Call her. She said, your auntie so-and-so stopped by. I said, put her on the phone right now, call her. So, okay, sure. She calls her and she says, Ammar wants to speak with you. Salaam alaikum khaltu. I just want to let you know that the mahshi that you made was incredible. It was incredible. I said, I just want to let you know this mahshi that you made was incredible. What did she say? She said, oh, that mahshi, I just made it last minute, blah, blah, blah. She said, next time, I'm going to make you some real mahshi. That phone call took 30 seconds. What have I just secured for myself? Mahshi for how long? Until today, if she finds out that I'm in town, she says to me, Ammar, how long are you in town for? I'm going to make you that mahshi you love so much. لَإِن شَكَرْتُمْ لَأَزِيدَنَّكُمْ If you show gratitude to people, I want you to think about all of the people that you interact with in the service industry. You're going into a hotel. You're going into a store. You always see people who are exceptional at their work. Their customer service is fantastic. They smile. They're welcoming. They're warm. Do you, in that moment, praise them for it? Or do you just, hi, good morning. I just want to let you know that you're, whatever it is that you're doing, you're fan. I really like your style. I really like the way that you approach people. I really like how warm you are. And all of a sudden, you'll find that number one, you've made their day. Number two, they might give you even more of whatever service it is that you had come to in the first place. It's just human behavior. It's psychology. If you show gratitude, I will increase you. Finally, when it comes to gratitude, the importance that when Rasulullah sallallahu alayhi wa sallam tells us, because this is a conflict that the community has. When I ask you, why don't we praise each other, encourage each other in that way? What is the response normally? Why are we at a 3? Or if we average for all of the numbers, we're at a 6. What is the issue that people have with that type of encouragement? You've had that experience where someone felt that it would go to your head if they told you? Or you had that experience where, like, I don't want to share that this food is amazing because I don't want to go to their head? Both. Okay. Do you guys agree with the sentiment that people have, I don't want it to go to your head? So number one, what's wrong with it going to their head? So everything in balance, if you don't praise, then they're insecure. They feel unworthy. And if you do praise or overpraise, then they become arrogant and big-headed. I think that is an issue that we have. We feel like we need to monitor people's intentions. I don't want to mess with their intention, so I won't tell them that it was good. Okay? But am I responsible for someone else's intentions? No, I'm not. It's their job to worry about their intention. It's my job to do what? Show gratitude. The Prophet ﷺ said, the one who does not show gratitude to people does not show gratitude to Allah. My job is to show gratitude. Their job is to remember that they're not all that in a bag of chips. That's their job. That being said, you might come to me and say, hold on a second, calm down. There are authentic hadith where the Prophet sallallahu alaihi wasallam said, whoever comes across al-maddahin, the people who do madih, praise people, then throw dust in their faces. Or he saw a man praising a man and he said, qata'ta 'unqa akhik, you cut the neck of your brother by praising him like that. So there has to be some issue with praising. And the answer to that, so those hadith, the Prophet sallallahu alaihi wasallam is speaking about those who exaggerate in praising. You're lying. You are sucking up to this person. You're telling them they're amazing and they're incredible and there's no one like you and mashallah, that's the best I've ever heard. And you are, as you can imagine, there are people who sometimes have yes men all around them. And so they have this echo chamber of praise no matter what they do. That's not what we're talking about. That is you destroying your brother. And that's a real problem. But when you have true praise that you're giving to somebody that's honest, then there's nothing wrong with that. And in fact, we find that the Prophet ﷺ constantly praises his companions. He constantly praises his companions. Okay? So that is an important element, because if you're not giving your community confidence, then where are they supposed to get it? If you're not encouraging people to grow to the talents and the potential that they have, where are they supposed to get that confidence from? It's really important that we actually do the opposite. And unfortunately for us, one of the things that we forget is that if you proactively, positively praise people for, not positively praise, but they call it, I'm forgetting the term for it, but it's a type of positive reinforcement that you give, you preempt a lot of negativity that may come afterwards. So for example, you're praising a kid and encouraging them and celebrating them when they're in the masjid at 7, 8, 9, 10, 11, 12. You're making them have incredible positive associations with the masjid. As opposed to when they hit 13, 14, 15, 16, and now you're coming and saying, Sheikh Kamal, please, my son doesn't want to come to the masjid. Can you please talk to him? It's like, why do you want me to talk to him at 15, 16, 14, when at 10 and 11, when he was coming to the masjid, it was never a cause of any sort of positive feedback, right? They were always looked at as being a disturbance. Obviously not in this masjid, alhamdulillah, but in many masjid, that's the case, right? Kids are a disturbance, disturbance, disturbance until 15, 16 years old. Where are the youth? We need the youth to come to the masjid. Respond positively, encourage. You'll actually protect from a lot of negative outcome in the future, inshallah ta'ala. That being said, any final comments, reflections, questions before we end? Yes. Do we ever think that people are awesome? Not really. No, yes, obviously, yes. But again, we recognize that still, it's really about Allah subhanahu wa ta'ala who's behind, right? I'm not detaching this person from Allah subhanahu wa ta'ala. Yes, that person is awesome, but it's Allah subhanahu wa ta'ala who made them awesome. When the Prophet sallallahu alaihi wasallam praised, the Prophet ﷺ praised so many. There are so many examples. You guys give me examples of the Prophet ﷺ praising. We said, he said to Abu Musa al-Ash'ari, you have a flute like a voice like the flutes of David. What are other examples? This is Clear Lake Islamic Center, the Masjid of the Quran and Sunnah in Houston, Texas. What do y'all got? Give me praise that he gave of Abu Bakr. We'll go in order. What's praise that he gave of Abu Bakr? Okay, give me praise of Umar. If there was a prophet who'd come after me, it would have been Umar ibn Khattab. If the virtue of, or the iman of the ummah was to be weighed with the iman of Abu Bakr, the iman of Abu Bakr would outweigh. Uthman ibn Affan, should I not be shy of someone whom the angels are shy of his presence? Ali ibn Abi Talib, what praise do we have? Aren't you pleased that you are to me like Musa, like Harun was to Musa, except that there was no prophet after me? Abdullah ibn Mas'ud, his legs will outweigh the mountain of Uhud on the day of judgment. Aisha, the virtue of Aisha over all women is like the virtue of al-thareed over sa'ir al-ta'am, over all other food. Praise after praise after praise after praise. In fact, you can open up any book of hadith and you'll find manaqib al-sahaba, the virtue of the sahaba, the virtue of the ansar, the virtue of the muhajirin, and you'll find praise of the companions. So this is a great question. You are always required to do right by people, irrespective of whether they do right by you. That's the way that any relationship goes. The Prophet sallallahu alaihi wasallam said with regards to rulers, if they oppress you, give them their rights and ask your right from Allah subhanahu wa ta'ala. A husband and a wife, she's doing right by him, he's not doing right by her, or vice versa. The people of the dunya care about their rights and the people of the akhirah care about their obligations. The people of the dunya care about their rights and the people of the akhirah care about their obligations. Allah subhanahu wa ta'ala at the end is going to ask her about whether she showed gratitude to you. But Allah is not going to ask you about whether she showed gratitude to you. Allah is going to ask you about whether you showed gratitude to her. Allah is going to ask you whether you did right by her. And Allah is going to ask her whether she did right by you. You understand? So I do right by her. I do what I'm supposed to do. I'm showing gratitude. I'm saying thank you. They're not saying thank you back for whatever reason. That's something that they have to work through. And there are other ways that I could figure that out. But I shouldn't stop doing what is right just because they're not doing it back to me.

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2: 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Palestinian families and orphans are still being murdered, still being starved, and still being denied basic humanitarian aid. 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Thousands more have been martyred since the Zionist occupation of Palestine began in 1948. The West remains complicit. 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
4: Takbir. Takbir. Takbir. Allahu ghayatuna.
5: Allahu ghayatuna.
4: Allah is our goal.
5: Allah is our goal.
4: والرسول زعيمنا.
5: And the Prophet is our example.
4: والقرآن دستورنا. And the Quran is our constitution. والجهاد سبيلنا. And struggle is our means. والموت في سبيل الله. And dying in the path of Allah. أسماء أماننا. Is the highest of our aspirations. La ilaha illallah. There is no God but Allah. Muhammadur Rasulullah. Muhammad is the messenger of Allah. Sallallahu alayhi wa sallam. Allah's peace and blessings be upon him. وعليها نحيا. And we live by it. وعليها نموت. And we die by it. وعليها نلقى الله. And with it we shall meet Allah. تكبير. تكبير. تكبير. إن صلاتي. Verily my prayer.
5: ونسكي.
4: And my sacrifice.
5: ومحياي.
4: And my life.
5: ومماتي.
4: And my death.
5: لله.
4: Is only for Allah. رب العالمين.
5: Lord of the worlds.
4: إنا لله. Verily from Allah do we come. وَإِنَّا إِلَيْهِ رَاجِعُونَ. And verily unto him is our return. تكبير.
5: الله أكبر.
4: تكبير.
5: الله أكبر.
4: تكبير.
5: الله أكبر.
4: We will remind ourselves of the necessity for unity among ourselves. Therefore we will remind ourselves of where Allah makes it imperative upon us to be united
6: And where Allah forbids us to be disunited. And we will remind ourselves of the instruction from Allah, where Allah says, وَاعْتَصِمُوا بِحَبْلِ اللَّهِ جَمِيعًا وَلَا تَفَرَّقُوا. And when we read it, we will close our eyes and we will ponder over it and we will internalize it in our hearts and we will commit ourselves to it. We may not be holding hands with one another physically, but we will be holding on altogether to the rope of Allah, inshallah.

0: In the name of Allah, who with His name nothing on earth or in the heavens can cause any harm, and He is the all-hearing, the all-knowing. O Allah, I seek refuge in You from insanity, leprosy, and all major illnesses. Allah is the best guardian, and He is the most merciful of the merciful.
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1: Some people do not break your heart by leaving. They break it by teaching you to betray yourself just to make them stay. You become quieter, more forgiving, more available, more patient. You keep calling it kindness, but one day you realize something frightening. You did not become more loving. You became easier to hurt. And that is where many good-hearted people get trapped. They think they have only two choices: stay soft and keep getting wounded, or become cold and never get hurt again. But there is a third way. You can keep the sweetness in your heart without keeping the door open to everyone. You can forgive without giving unlimited access. You can care without chasing. You can love without begging. You can walk away without hatred. And you can protect your happiness without becoming selfish. Because the goal is not to become a person nobody can hurt. The goal is to become a person who cannot be easily pulled away from who Allah created them to be. Stay sweet, but notice patterns. Stay strong, but do not let pain poison you. Stay happy, but never make another human being the owner of your peace. Because the most dangerous loss is not always losing someone you love. Sometimes it is keeping them while slowly losing yourself. Lesson 1. A soft heart still needs a strong door. Having a soft heart is beautiful. It means you forgive, you care, you try to understand, and you do not enjoy hurting people. But a soft heart without boundaries can become an open door for the wrong people. Not everyone who enters your life comes to protect your kindness. Some people will test how much disrespect you will tolerate simply because they know you do not like conflict. That is why kindness also needs strength. You can forgive someone and still keep your distance. You can wish them well and still refuse to let them hurt you again. You can be gentle without being easy to manipulate. Islam does not teach you to become cruel just because people were cruel to you. But it also does not require you to keep handing your heart to someone who keeps dropping it. A strong door does not make the house cold. It protects what is valuable inside. Your heart is the same. Stay soft, stay merciful, but learn who deserves access. Because protecting your heart does not destroy your kindness. Sometimes it is exactly what keeps your kindness alive. Lesson 2, kindness without discernment becomes self-betrayal. Kindness is powerful, but kindness without wisdom can slowly turn against you. There is a difference between having a good heart and giving everyone permission to use it. Some people will come to you with endless problems, endless excuses, and endless promises. Because you are compassionate, you keep understanding them. You forgive again. You give another chance. You ignore what your heart already noticed. And eventually, you are no longer being kind to them. You are being unfair to yourself. Discernment means learning to see people clearly without becoming hateful. It means listening to their words, but also watching their patterns. If someone apologizes but keeps repeating the same behavior, pay attention. If someone only values you when they need something, pay attention. If being around someone constantly leaves your heart heavy, pay attention. Allah gave you compassion, but He also gave you wisdom. Use both. You do not have to hate someone to recognize that they are unhealthy for you. You do not have to become cruel to stop giving unlimited chances. And you do not have to destroy yourself just to prove that you are a good person. Sometimes the kindest thing you can do is step back, because kindness should come from love, not from fear, guilt, or the habit of abandoning yourself for everyone else. Lesson 3, stay kind enough to love, strong enough to leave. Some people think strength means staying no matter what. It does not. Sometimes strength is knowing when your kindness has reached its limit. You can love someone deeply and still understand that staying close to them is hurting you. You can care about them and still walk away. You can forgive them without reopening the same door. Love does not always mean staying. Sometimes love says, I want good for you, but I cannot keep losing myself here. That is not cruelty. That is clarity. A kind heart wants to fix everything. It wants to believe one more promise, give one more chance, and wait one more time. But strength asks a harder question. How many times will you break yourself trying to keep something that keeps breaking you? There comes a moment when leaving is no longer rejection. It becomes protection. You do not need anger to walk away. You do not need revenge. You do not even need them to understand your decision. Leave with dignity. Leave without poisoning your heart. Leave while still making dua for what is good. Because the strongest version of you is not the one who stops loving. It is the one who can love with a clean heart and still leave when staying begins to cost you who you are. Lesson 4. Your peace should not be the price of keeping someone. There are relationships that do not end with a dramatic fight. They end slowly inside you. You start speaking less because every conversation becomes heavy. You stop asking for what you need because you already know how they will react. You begin choosing your words carefully, not because you are respectful, but because you are afraid of disturbing their mood. You become good at pretending everything is fine. And little by little, your peace becomes the payment you make to keep someone close. That price is too high. No human being should require you to destroy yourself just so they will remain comfortable around you. There is a difference between sacrifice and disappearance. Love sometimes requires sacrifice. You may compromise. You may forgive. You may be patient. You may choose silence over unnecessary arguments. You may give more when someone you love is going through a difficult season. That is part of caring. But sacrifice still leaves you with dignity. Self-abandonment does not. Self-abandonment happens when you repeatedly silence what hurts you because you are terrified that honesty will make them leave. You stop saying, "That hurt me." You stop saying, "I cannot accept this." You stop saying something needs to change. Instead, you become easier to deal with. Quieter, smaller, less demanding, less visible. And people may praise how patient you are while having no idea that your patience is slowly becoming pain. Be careful. Not every silence is patience. Sometimes silence is fear, wearing religious language. Sometimes you are not keeping the peace. You are keeping a relationship alive by sacrificing your own peace. Those are not the same thing. You were not created to spend your life managing another person's emotions. You should not have to study their face before deciding whether you are allowed to be happy. You should not have to measure every sentence because one wrong word may lead to punishment, distance, or days of cold behavior. That is not emotional safety. When someone truly values you, your honesty does not automatically become a threat. They may disagree, they may need time, they may become upset, but they should still be able to hear your heart. Healthy relationships make room for truth. Unhealthy relationships often require performance. You learn which version of yourself keeps everything calm, so you perform that version. You smile when you want to speak. You agree when you want to say no. You forgive before anything has actually been repaired. You pretend disrespect did not hurt, and eventually you become exhausted. Not because loving people is exhausting, but because pretending not to have needs is exhausting. Sometimes the person you are afraid of losing is already causing you to lose something much more important. Your emotional balance, your confidence, your ability to trust your own judgment, your joy, your connection with Allah, your ability to wake up without immediately wondering what mood someone else is in. Ask yourself a serious question. If keeping this person requires me to keep losing myself, what exactly am I protecting? A relationship or my fear of being alone? There are times when we tolerate far too much because absence scares us. We think, at least they are still here. But presence is not always peace. Someone can sit beside you and still make your heart feel abandoned. Someone can message you every day and still make you feel emotionally unsafe. Someone can say they love you while constantly demanding that you betray your own limits to prove your love. Real love does not need your destruction as evidence. You can care deeply and still have boundaries. You can be patient without accepting every behavior. You can forgive without giving someone unlimited access to repeat the same wound. You can make dua for someone from a distance. You can wish them healing without volunteering to become the place where all their brokenness lands. This is where strength becomes important. Because people often admire kindness until kindness develops boundaries. The moment you say no, someone may accuse you of changing. The moment you stop accepting disrespect, someone may call you difficult. The moment you protect your time, they may say you became selfish. The moment you stop chasing them after every disagreement, they may say you no longer care. But sometimes people only think you changed because they can no longer benefit from the version of you that had no limits. Do not confuse their discomfort with your wrongdoing. Sometimes their anger is simply proof that the boundary is working. You are teaching people how they are allowed to treat you, and you teach them through what you repeatedly accept. If someone can disrespect you on Monday, apologize on Tuesday, repeat it on Wednesday, and receive the same access to you on Thursday, there is very little reason for their behavior to change. Words matter, but consequences teach. A boundary without a consequence is often only a request. That does not mean becoming harsh. It means becoming clear. If this continues, I will step back. If you speak to me that way, I will end the conversation. If this relationship keeps damaging my well-being, I cannot continue pretending everything is okay. That is not revenge. That is self-respect. And sometimes the greatest test is not whether you can forgive someone. It is whether you can forgive them without returning to the same cycle. Forgiveness cleans your heart. It does not erase wisdom. You can release hatred and still remember the lesson. You can stop wishing punishment on someone while also refusing to trust them immediately. Trust is not restored by one emotional apology. Trust is rebuilt through consistent behavior. Watch patterns. A person can cry and still not change. A person can promise and still not change. A person can tell you that you are everything to them and still continue treating you as though your feelings are optional. Pay attention to what repeats. Your heart may love words. Your future must study patterns. And if you have spent years making excuses for someone, the truth may feel cruel when you finally see it clearly. You may say, they had a difficult childhood. They are under stress. They do not know how to communicate. They really do love me. They are struggling. All of those things may be true, but someone's pain can explain their behavior without making their behavior acceptable. You can understand why someone became difficult without volunteering to be destroyed by their difficulty. Compassion does not require blindness. You can say, I understand your pain, and also say, you cannot keep giving that pain to me. That is maturity. Allah did not ask you to become emotionally empty so other people never have to face themselves. Sometimes stepping back becomes the moment another person finally realizes that their actions have consequences, and sometimes they will not realize it. Sometimes they will simply blame you. You must be strong enough to live without being understood by everyone. Your peace cannot depend on people agreeing with your boundaries. If you need their approval before protecting yourself, then your protection is still controlled by them. There will always be someone who thinks your boundary is unnecessary, especially if they benefited from your lack of one. Let them misunderstand. Allah knows your intention. You do not need to turn every decision into a courtroom where you present evidence until everyone agrees that you are allowed to choose yourself. Sometimes you know what repeated damage has done to you. That knowledge is enough to make a wise decision. And remember this, peace does not mean having no difficult conversations. Sometimes peace comes after the difficult conversation. Sometimes peace comes after saying no. Sometimes peace comes after disappointing someone. Sometimes peace comes after leaving a room where you were constantly required to betray yourself. Temporary discomfort can protect long-term peace. Do not run from every difficult feeling. The guilt you feel when setting your first boundary does not always mean you are doing something wrong. Sometimes guilt appears because you are doing something new. You spent years saying yes. Now you say no. Of course it feels strange. You spent years carrying everyone. Now you put something down. Of course your hands feel empty. You spent years chasing people when they withdrew. Now you remain still. Of course silence feels uncomfortable, but discomfort is not always a warning. Sometimes discomfort is the sound of an old pattern breaking. Let it break. Your peace is valuable. Your ability to sleep without fear is valuable. Your ability to worship without your mind being consumed by someone's behavior is valuable. Your laughter is valuable. Your concentration is valuable. Your emotional energy is valuable. Do not hand these things away casually. People may come and go through different seasons of your life, but you still have to live inside yourself after they leave. Make that inner place peaceful. Make it honest. Make it connected to Allah. Do not decorate a relationship beautifully on the outside while your heart is collapsing inside it. People may see photos. Allah sees the hidden tears. People may see the smiles. Allah knows the conversations you replay at night. People may say you are lucky. Allah knows what it costs you to keep everything looking fine. You do not need to remain trapped inside an appearance. Choose truth. Choose dignity. Choose the kind of love that does not require you to become a stranger to yourself. And if someone truly belongs in your life, protecting your peace will not automatically destroy the relationship. Healthy people can adjust. Healthy people can listen. Healthy people can apologize. Healthy people can respect a no. Healthy people can love you without needing complete control over your emotions. And when someone cannot do these things, your job is not to keep shrinking until their behavior finally fits. Your job is to remain kind, remain wise, and remain close to Allah. You can love people, but never make your peace the rent you pay for their presence. Some people are too expensive. Not because they ask for money, because they cost you yourself. Lesson 5. Become hard to damage without becoming hard inside. Pain changes people. The question is not whether pain will leave a mark. The question is what kind of mark you will allow it to leave. Some people are hurt once and spend years making sure nobody can ever reach their heart again. They become colder, more suspicious, less patient, less trusting. They call it strength, but sometimes it is simply pain that learned how to protect itself. There is another kind of strength, a quieter kind. You become harder to damage, but you do not become harder to love. You become wiser without becoming bitter. You become more careful without becoming cruel. You learn the lesson without allowing the wound to become your personality. That is difficult. Because after betrayal, softness can feel dangerous. After disappointment, hope can feel foolish. After someone uses your kindness against you, kindness itself may begin to feel like weakness. You may think, I will never trust anyone again. I will never care this deeply again. I will never let anyone get close. That reaction feels powerful because it promises safety. But total emotional shutdown is not healing. It is hiding. If one person damaged your trust and you decide nobody will ever receive your trust again, that person is still controlling your future. They left, but their behavior is still deciding how you treat everyone who comes after them. Do not give someone that much power. Learn, adjust, grow. But do not let them rewrite the beauty Allah placed inside you. The goal is not to become impossible to hurt. You are human. If you love, some things will hurt. If you care, some things will disappoint you. If you trust, someone may fail you. Strength is not feeling nothing. Strength is knowing that pain can visit you without becoming your permanent address. You can feel hurt and still remain yourself. You can cry and still remain strong. You can be disappointed and still remain kind. You can lose someone and still remain hopeful about what Allah may bring next. That is resilience. Think about the difference between glass and a tree. Glass can look strong until one hard impact shatters it. A tree bends in the storm, its branches move, its leaves shake. It may even lose something, but its roots remain. Be like that. Let life move you without uprooting you. Let pain teach you without defining you. Let disappointment make you more observant, not more hateful. Let betrayal improve your boundaries, not destroy your ability to love. Many people become proud of being unreachable. Nobody can upset them. Nobody can get close. Nobody can disappoint them because nobody is allowed deep enough to matter. That may protect you from some pain, but it may also protect you from love, friendship, growth, connection, and mercy. A locked door keeps danger outside, but if it never opens, it also keeps goodness outside. The answer is not to remove the door. The answer is to learn when to open it. That is discernment. Your heart should not become public property, but it should not become a prison either. Healing teaches you who deserves access. Pain that has not healed teaches you that nobody does. Notice the difference. Some people say, I do not care anymore, as though this is victory. But sometimes the strongest thing you can say is, I still care. I simply know how to care without destroying myself. You can care without chasing. You can love without begging. You can forgive without returning. You can miss someone without contacting them. You can wish someone well without needing them back. You can remember the good without rewriting the bad. You can acknowledge the pain without allowing it to control your next decision. This is what emotional strength begins to look like. It is not dramatic. It is not loud. It does not need revenge. It does not need public announcements. It simply becomes harder for people to pull you out of yourself. Someone misunderstands you. You do not immediately panic. Someone takes longer to reply. Your whole day does not collapse. Someone criticizes you. You listen for truth without automatically accepting every judgment. Someone becomes cold. You notice it without begging for warmth. Someone chooses to leave. You grieve, but you do not chase them until your dignity disappears. That is strength. The world may still touch you. It simply stops controlling you so easily. And one of the ways you become harder to damage is by refusing to personalize everything. Not every person who walks away is saying you are worthless. Not every rejection means you were not enough. Not every silence means you did something wrong. Not every change in someone's behavior is secretly about you. Sometimes people are fighting battles you cannot see. Sometimes they are immature. Sometimes they are confused. Sometimes they simply want something different. And sometimes Allah removes a person because their role in your story has ended. You do not have to turn every ending into an identity crisis. You can say, this hurts, without saying, this proves I am unlovable. Those are very different statements. One describes an experience, the other attacks your identity. Be careful what story you attach to pain. Pain says, this happened. Insecurity says, this happened because something is wrong with me. Faith says, Allah knows what happened. Allah knows what I cannot see. And this moment does not contain the entire story. That does not make pain disappear, but it stops pain from becoming your God. Your life is bigger than one person's decision. Your worth is bigger than one relationship. Your future is bigger than one closed door. Hardening your heart may feel easier than trusting Allah with it, because a hard heart says, nobody will ever hurt me again. Faith says, I may be hurt again, but Allah can carry me through it. Those are different kinds of confidence. One is built on control. The other is built on trust. You cannot control people enough to guarantee that they will never disappoint you. You cannot become perfect enough to guarantee that nobody will leave. You cannot read people perfectly enough to avoid every mistake, but you can become anchored enough that disappointment does not erase you. Build your inner life. Build your relationship with Allah. Build routines that do not disappear when someone becomes distant. Have goals beyond being loved. Have friendships beyond one person. Have interests beyond one relationship. Have mornings that still belong to you. Have prayers where you return to something deeper than human approval. This is how you become harder to damage. Not by becoming emotionless, by becoming rooted. A tree with deep roots still feels the wind. It simply does not travel wherever the wind tells it to go. And when you become rooted, you stop needing revenge. Revenge is often the wounded ego saying, I need them to hurt because I hurt. But healing says, I do not need to become like the person who harmed me. That is a powerful victory. Do not let someone teach you cruelty. Do not let betrayal turn you into a betrayer. Do not let disrespect make you disrespectful. Do not let dishonesty make you dishonest. Do not let someone's darkness convince you that darkness is the only language people understand. Remain yourself. Not the naive version, not the version with no boundaries. The wiser version, the version who sees clearly. The version who can recognize red flags without becoming obsessed with searching for them everywhere. The version who understands that forgiveness and access are different things. The version who can close a door without setting the whole house on fire. That is strength. Sometimes you will need to protect yourself. Do it. Sometimes you will need distance. Take it. Sometimes you will need to say no. Say it. Sometimes you will need to leave. Leave. But do not carry hatred with you as proof that you learned the lesson. Hatred is heavy. You may think you are punishing someone by keeping anger alive. Often you are only forcing yourself to carry them longer. Release what you can. Ask Allah to clean your heart, not because everyone deserves another chance, but because you deserve a heart that is not permanently occupied by people who hurt you. A clean heart is not a forgetful heart. You can remember without resenting. You can learn without hating. You can protect yourself without becoming poisonous. The strongest heart is not one that never breaks. It is one that breaks, heals, learns, and still remains capable of goodness. That is rare. Many people can be sweet when life is sweet to them. The deeper test is whether you can remain honorable when life gives you reasons to become ugly. Can you still speak with dignity after being disrespected? Can you walk away without destroying someone's reputation? Can you stop chasing without becoming cruel? Can you refuse revenge when revenge is available? Can you keep your heart soft while making your standards stronger? That is emotional discipline. That is spiritual maturity. You do not need to become dangerous to prove that nobody should play with you. Become clear. Become stable. Become observant. Become difficult to manipulate. Become comfortable with leaving situations that repeatedly insult your worth. Become slow to react. Become quick to notice patterns. Become secure enough that another person cannot decide how you feel about yourself. And through all of that, remain kind. Because the real victory is not that they could not break you. The real victory is that they could not turn you into them. Lesson 6, happiness grows when you stop negotiating yourself away. Some unhappiness does not come from what happened to you. It comes from how often you abandon yourself to prevent something from happening. You were afraid someone would leave, so you changed. You were afraid they would become upset, so you agreed. You were afraid of being called selfish, so you gave more. You were afraid of disappointing people, so you kept saying yes while your heart was screaming no. You thought you were protecting relationships, but every time you betrayed what you knew was right just to keep another person comfortable, you quietly negotiated another piece of yourself away. Eventually, you look at your life and wonder, why am I so tired? Because pretending is expensive. Living far away from your own truth is exhausting. You may be smiling in rooms where you do not belong. You may be maintaining friendships that ended emotionally a long time ago. You may be answering calls you dread. You may be agreeing to plans you do not want. You may be allowing behavior you secretly resent. And because you want everyone to think you are kind, flexible, easygoing, patient, and understanding, you keep carrying it. But buried resentment eventually finds a voice. Sometimes it becomes anger. Sometimes it becomes sadness. Sometimes it becomes distance. Sometimes it becomes exhaustion. Sometimes you suddenly stop caring about everyone because you spent years caring in a way that was never sustainable. This is why boundaries protect kindness. Without boundaries, kindness often becomes resentment waiting to happen. You give too much. You expect nothing. You tell yourself you are fine. Then one day something small happens and you explode. People are shocked. But the explosion was not created by that small event. It was created by 100 moments when you wanted to say no, wanted to speak and stayed silent. 100 times you felt disrespected and pretended you were not hurt. Your heart keeps records your mouth refuses to discuss. Eventually the bill arrives. Do not wait until resentment becomes your voice. Learn to be honest earlier. Simple honesty can save you from complicated pain. I cannot do that. I need some time. That does not work for me. I care about you, but I cannot keep doing this. I am not comfortable with that. These sentences are not cruel. They simply feel cruel when you have spent your life believing that love means permanent availability. You are allowed to have limits. You are allowed to change your mind. You are allowed to need rest. You are allowed to protect your time. You are allowed to stop participating in something that consistently leaves you empty. And you do not need to become angry before your boundary becomes valid. This is important. Many people wait until they are completely exhausted before they finally say no. Then their no comes with anger.

It comes with months of hidden resentment. It comes with harsh words. It comes with an emotional explosion. Why? Because they believed they needed a dramatic reason to protect themselves. You do not. A boundary can be calm. You do not need to hate someone before taking distance. You do not need proof that they are a terrible human being. Sometimes something is simply no longer healthy for you. That can be enough. Happiness often returns through very ordinary decisions. Going to bed instead of continuing an argument that is going nowhere. Leaving your phone in another room. Not checking whether someone has viewed your message. Going outside. Calling someone who makes you feel safe. Finishing work that matters to you. Returning to prayer. Eating without emotional. Chaos sitting beside you. Laughing without wondering whether somebody approves. Living without constantly checking the emotional temperature of another person. These small freedoms rebuild happiness. Because happiness is not always a huge achievement. Sometimes happiness is simply the absence of unnecessary emotional noise. You may discover that you are not unhappy with life. You are exhausted from constantly negotiating with people about your right to live it. Your happiness grows when you stop asking permission to become yourself. You do not need everyone to understand your growth. Some people met you during a season when you tolerated more. They benefited from the older version of you. So when you become healthier, they may prefer who you used to be. The old you replied immediately. The old you always came back after disrespect. The old you gave endless chances. The old you was terrified of disappointing anyone. The old you could be guilted into changing a decision. Now you are different, not colder, clearer. You have learned that every yes has a cost. Every commitment uses time. Every emotional conversation uses energy. Every relationship requires space inside your mind. So you choose more carefully. That is maturity. You only have one life in this world. Do not spend it maintaining a personality designed to make everybody else comfortable. There is a strange sadness in being loved for a version of yourself that is not real. People may praise your kindness while your real feelings remain hidden. They may say, "You are always there for me." But secretly you wish someone would ask whether you have the energy to be there. They may say, "You never complain," but perhaps you stopped complaining because nobody listened when you did. They may say, "You are so easygoing," but maybe you learned to suppress your needs because conflict frightened you. Be careful what you call a virtue. Sometimes the behavior everyone praises is the very behavior destroying you. Kindness is a virtue. People-pleasing is not. Patience is a virtue. Allowing endless disrespect is not. Forgiveness is a virtue. Refusing to learn from repeated patterns is not. Humility is a virtue. Making yourself smaller so others never feel threatened is not. Know the difference. The happier version of you will probably disappoint more people. Not because you become selfish, but because you stop being available for every demand. You stop fixing every problem. You stop entering arguments that do not deserve your energy. You stop explaining every decision. You stop trying to rescue adults from consequences created by their own choices. You stop taking responsibility for reactions that belong to other people. This creates space, and happiness needs space. Your mind cannot breathe when it is carrying everybody. Your heart cannot remain light when it is responsible for keeping 10 different people satisfied. You were never meant to control how everyone feels about you. Some people will be disappointed. Let them. Some will misunderstand. Let them. Some will create a version of you in their minds that does not match reality. Let them. You cannot spend your entire life correcting every false impression. Live so that Allah knows your intention is clean. That matters more. And as you stop negotiating yourself away, something surprising happens. You begin enjoying your own company again. Your choices become simpler. Your mind becomes quieter. You are no longer performing different versions of yourself in different rooms. There is freedom in becoming one person everywhere. Respectful but clear. Warm but not desperate. Available but not endlessly accessible. Forgiving but not forgetful. Loving but not self-abandoning. You begin to understand that happiness is connected to integrity. When your actions match what you truly believe, the heart becomes lighter. When your mouth says yes while your whole body says no, there is inner conflict. When your values say leave but your fear says stay, there is inner conflict. When your dignity says stop chasing but your insecurity sends another message, there is inner conflict. Too much inner conflict steals peace. You become happier when you stop fighting yourself. This does not mean following every emotion. Your feelings are not always right. Sometimes discipline requires doing things you do not feel like doing. Sometimes love requires sacrifice. Sometimes family requires patience. Sometimes responsibility requires discomfort. But there is a difference between meaningful sacrifice and constant self-erasure. Learn it. Ask, "Is this difficult because it is helping me grow?
Or, is this difficult because I keep violating my own values to keep somebody satisfied? Those are different kinds of difficulty. One strengthens you, the other empties you. And when you return to Allah, you begin to see your life differently. People are no longer the final judges of whether you are good enough. Their approval becomes smaller. Their rejection becomes survivable. Their silence loses some of its power. Their praise becomes pleasant but not necessary. This creates a deeper happiness.

someone else has chosen not to participate in your happiness. This is freedom, not because you stop caring, because you stop making your entire emotional life dependent on people. Your heart belongs to Allah before it belongs to anyone else. Remember that whenever you are tempted to trade yourself for someone's approval, you do not need to become less intelligent to keep someone, less ambitious, less honest, less joyful, less faithful, less confident, less yourself. Whoever needs you to shrink in order to love you is not loving the fullness of who you are. Stop negotiating pieces of yourself away. You may lose some people, but you will finally stop losing yourself. And that is where a different kind of happiness begins. Lesson 7. Stay sweet, stay sharp, and never lose yourself to stay loved. There is a version of strength that the world understands easily. Become colder, trust less, care less, need nobody. Walk away first, never show emotion, never let anyone know they matter. That version looks powerful from a distance, but there is another kind of strength that is much harder to build. Stay sweet after learning how cruel people can be. Stay sharp after learning how easily kindness can be exploited. Stay happy without needing the world to behave exactly the way you hoped. And through all of it, remain yourself. That is difficult, because life may give you many reasons to become someone you do not recognize. A betrayal may tempt you to become suspicious of everyone. Rejection may tempt you to become desperate for approval. Disrespect may tempt you to become disrespectful. Loneliness may tempt you to accept people you know are wrong for you. Fear may tempt you to stay in places your heart has already outgrown. This is where you need all three. Sweetness, sharpness, happiness. Sweetness without sharpness makes you easy to use. Sharpness without sweetness makes you difficult to love. And happiness without inner stability makes you dependent on whatever is happening around you. You need balance. Stay sweet. Meaning, do not lose your mercy. Do not lose your ability to care. Do not become proud of being emotionally unavailable. Do not make innocent people pay for wounds they did not create. Do not walk into every relationship expecting betrayal. Do not use someone's genuine love as an opportunity to punish the person who hurt you before them. Remain capable of warmth. Laugh. Give. Love, forgive, celebrate people. Be happy when someone else succeeds. Speak gently when gentleness is deserved. Remain human, but stay sharp. Notice patterns. Do not let beautiful words erase ugly behavior. Do not become hypnotized by apologies that are never followed by change. Do not call inconsistency confusion forever. Do not call disrespect a bad mood forever. Do not call manipulation love because you are afraid of being alone. Do not ignore what Allah may be allowing you to see clearly. Sharpness is not suspicion, it is awareness. A sharp person does not assume everyone is dangerous. They simply stop assuming everyone is safe. There is a difference. Give people space to reveal who they are. Do not write their character for them. Observe. What happens when you say no? What happens when you need support? What happens when you disagree? What happens when you succeed? What happens when you stop chasing them? What happens when you set a boundary? Anyone can look kind when everything is going their way. Character becomes clearer when they do not get what they want. Pay attention there. This does not mean turning relationships into investigations. It means staying awake. A beautiful heart should not require a blind mind. You can be loving and observant at the same time. You can believe the best about people while still accepting reality when their behavior repeatedly shows something different, and then stay happy. This may be the hardest part. Because people will disappoint you. Plans will change. Some doors will close. Some people you imagined being part of your future will disappear from it. Some things you prayed for may arrive differently from what you expected. If your happiness requires every story to end the way you wrote it, life will constantly hurt you. Happiness needs flexibility. You wanted one door. Allah may open another. You wanted one person. Allah may protect you through their absence. You wanted one timeline. Allah may delay something until you are different enough to receive it properly. You do not always know what a closed door prevented. You do not always know what an unanswered prayer protected. You do not always know why someone could not remain. Faith teaches the heart to stop demanding full understanding before accepting Allah's decree. Sometimes you understand years later. Sometimes you never understand. But you can still trust. That trust protects happiness. Not the shallow happiness of getting everything you want. A deeper happiness. The kind that says, I can still live well even when life surprises me. I can still be grateful even while something hurts. I can still move forward without every answer. I can lose something and still believe Allah has not abandoned me. This happiness is difficult for people to steal because people did not create it. And this is where the final lesson becomes,

personal. Never lose yourself to stay loved. Think about how easily this can happen. You meet someone, you care, you want the relationship to work, so you begin adjusting. Small changes at first. You stop mentioning things they dislike. You change your opinions to avoid disagreement. You ignore habits that bother you. You lower standards. You reply immediately because you are afraid they may lose interest. You say yes when you want to say no. You begin measuring your worth by how warmly they treat you. Soon the relationship is still there, but you are disappearing inside it. That is a terrible trade. Being loved should not require becoming less yourself. Of course, relationships require growth. You should become more patient, more mature, more generous, more thoughtful, more responsible. Love should improve you, but healthy growth makes you more whole. Unhealthy attachment makes you less recognizable. Ask yourself, am I becoming better here? Or am I simply becoming easier for this person to keep? Those are not the same thing. Maybe they only like you when you agree. Maybe they only feel close to you when you are available on demand. Maybe they punish independence with distance. Maybe every boundary becomes an argument. Maybe every success of yours creates tension. Maybe you have learned that being fully yourself threatens the relationship. Then something is wrong. Love should not require you to betray your relationship with Allah. Love should not require you to destroy your dignity. Love should not require you to live anxious all the time. Love should not require you to become emotionally dependent on someone else's attention. Your identity must be larger than the person you love. You existed before them. You have a creator beyond them. You have responsibilities beyond them. You have purpose beyond them. You have a soul they did not create. Do not hand another human being authority over things that belong to Allah. This does not mean becoming independent in a proud way. We all need people. Human beings need family, friendship, community, love, companionship, support. There is nothing weak about needing others. The danger comes when needing someone becomes worshiping their approval. When their message determines your mood, their silence determines your worth, their praise determines your confidence, their departure determines whether you believe life still has meaning. That is too much power for a human being. They are human. They will make mistakes. They will change. They may misunderstand you. They may disappoint you. They may leave. Build your life on something deeper. When your center is Allah, you can love people without turning them into your center. You can enjoy their presence without believing you cannot survive their absence. You can be grateful when they stay without begging when they decide to go. That is the difference between love and emotional captivity. Love says, I value you. Captivity says, without you, I am nothing. Love says, I want you in my life. Captivity says, I will destroy myself to keep you in my life. Love has dignity. Captivity has fear. Do not call fear love. And if someone does leave because you stopped abandoning yourself, allow that departure to teach you something. Maybe they were attached to your compliance, not your character. Maybe they loved your availability more than your presence. Maybe they valued what you provided more than who you were. Maybe your boundary did not destroy the relationship. Maybe it revealed what the relationship was built upon. Truth can hurt, but living inside a lie hurts longer. Let truth free you. Stay sweet enough that you do not become consumed by revenge. Stay sharp enough that the same lesson does not need to arrive 10 different times wearing 10 different faces. Stay happy enough that people understand your joy is not something they can switch on and off whenever they want. And stay yourself. The right people should not need you erased. They should not require you to become voiceless, anxious, desperate, or constantly available. They should not punish your growth. They should not make you choose between loving them and respecting yourself. When love is healthy, you can breathe inside it. You can still have difficult moments. You can still disagree. You can still need patience. But you do not constantly feel that being yourself is dangerous. That matters. So when life tests you, remember these three instructions. Stay sweet. Your heart is valuable. Do not let the world make it ugly. Stay sharp. Your wisdom is valuable. Do not let your kindness make you blind. Stay happy. Your peace is valuable. Do not place it completely inside hands that can change overnight. And above all, do not lose yourself to stay loved. Because one day you may finally succeed in keeping the person you were terrified of losing, only to realize that the person you lost was you. Never make that trade. If love requires your dignity, it is too expensive. If belonging requires your silence, it is too expensive. If acceptance requires you to abandon your values, it is too expensive. If someone's presence costs you your relationship with Allah, it is too expensive. You can have a soft heart and strong standards. You can forgive and still remember what the lesson taught you. You can care deeply and still leave when something becomes destructive. You can be gentle without becoming easy to control.
You can be happy without everyone choosing you. You can be alone without being empty. You can lose people without losing your identity. That is what it means to grow. Not becoming colder, becoming clearer, not loving less, loving with wisdom, not needing nobody, needing Allah enough that nobody else has to become your entire world. And when you learn that balance, something beautiful happens. People can meet the real you, not the anxious version trying to earn love, not the silent version afraid of rejection, not the exhausted version always proving their worth. The real you, kind, strong, aware, peaceful, soft enough to love, sharp enough to see, grounded enough to remain happy, and strong enough to remain yourself no matter who stays, who changes, or who walks away. Stay kind, but let your kindness have eyes. Stay strong, but do not let strength become coldness. Stay happy, but never build that happiness on someone else's approval. The goal is not to become harder to love. It is to become harder to lose yourself. Keep the soft heart, keep the sharp mind, and let Allah protect the part of you that people were never meant to own.

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2: World leaders may speak of a ceasefire, but we know that nothing has changed in Gaza. The inhumane Israeli siege continues. Palestinian families and orphans are still being murdered, still being starved, and still being denied basic humanitarian aid. In just 2 years, the Israeli entity has slaughtered tens of thousands of Palestinians. Thousands more have been martyred since the Zionist occupation of Palestine began in 1948. The West remains complicit. Arab leaders talk of peace, but they enable genocide. 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

billahi minash shaitani rajim. 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Assalamu alaikum. Good evening. Khuyanan mulweni ahlan wa sahlan. Welcome to the program Lifestyle Matters with me, Sitara Khulfi. Our team, we have Shabir Jacobs, our broadcast controller, and Lifestyle Matters is kindly produced by Akila Kasim. So here's what to expect in tonight's edition of Lifestyle Matters. We are talking about something that sits at the very heart of who we are, identity. The sense of self that tells us who we are, what we deserve, what we're capable of, and how we move through the world. For most people, that sense of self was shaped in childhood, in the home we grew up in, by the people who raised us. And for many of our listeners tonight, that shaping was not always kind, not always honest, not always in service of who they actually are. 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

0: Well, Medical Health File with your health at heart with Dr. Mohammed Rawood, our clinical psychologist. Now, some of us grew up in homes when we were consistently criticized, where love was conditional, where we were told directly or indirectly that we were too much or not enough, where the version of ourselves that was acceptable was a performance rather than the real thing. And the question tonight is simple but not easy. When the foundation of our identity was built on something unstable, something painful, something that was never fully true, how do we rebuild it? Not patch it, not manage it, actually rebuild it into something solid, something honest, something that belongs to us rather than to the stories our families wrote about. Oh, sorry about that. In studio, we have Dr. Mohammed Rawood from Cape Psychology, who joins us for this conversation. Assalamu alaikum, Doc, and welcome.
1: Wa alaikum salam. How are you?
0: Alhamdulillah, I'm good, and you?
1: I'm very well, thank you. Good to be back.
0: You know, I was actually wondering this morning when I was here, I actually asked Akila, is Mohammed in tonight or is there someone else? And she says she thinks it's Mohammed. So I said, okay, so I know we're still carrying on with our family series. Now, when we talk about identity, what do we actually mean? Because people use that word a lot, but what it really refers to psychologically, I know that I also tend to do that.
1: What is this?
0: My identity. Mm. It's like, this is who I am and that's it. Mm. You can't change me.
1: Let's get into it.
0: Please.
1: So identity is your internal sense of who you are. It's not your name. It's not your job title. It's not your role in your family. Those are all labels, right? So remember we spoke previously about the different hats we have to wear. Mm. So that is not your identity. Identity sits a lot deeper than labels. So psychologically, identity is the answer to the question, who am I when nobody is watching? When I'm not performing a role, when I strip away what I do and what others need me to be. It is your sense of your own values, your own emotional experience, your own way of engaging in the world. It is the felt sense of continuity, of knowing that the person you were yesterday and the person you are today and the person you will be tomorrow are the same person. Mm. Even when you grow and change.
0: Okay.
1: So a solid identity gives you something to stand on. Mm. When life is difficult, when people disappoint you, when you make mistakes, when the world tells you something unflattering about yourself, a solid identity gives you an internal ground to absorb those experiences without being shattered by them. So it's building a strong sense of self and self-esteem. Mm. So knowing who you are regardless of what people think of you.
0: Okay, hey, that sounds right.
1: Okay, but it's a tough one though.
0: It is, it really is.
1: So when identity is fragile, none of that is available. Mm. Okay, so every criticism lands as a verdict. Every failure confirms the worst things you believe about yourself. Every relationship carries the weight of trying to figure out who you are through how other people respond to you.
0: Correct.
1: Right? Mm. So that's exhausting and ultimately impossible way to live. And identity critically is not something we were born with fully formed. It is constructed, shaped by the experience, by the relationship, by the stories we are told about ourselves and the stories we tell ourselves, which means that when it is constructed in a distorted environment, it can become reconstructed. Mm-hmm. So that's the most important clinical point I can make tonight.
0: So let's use this example. You come from a home with constant battering between mother and father. You are, say about, let's make it 5 years old. So because of what you are witnessing as a child, it has now created that identity for you. So as a child grows up, she or he grows up with that identity of bantering. So how does one actually then change that for a child? I mean, we know that there's children, but some of them are intellectually quite advanced. So What does one do in a situation like that?
1: So you're actually dragging me to a topic that I'm very, very fascinated about and very passionate about, which is attachment.
0: Yes.
1: And our attachment is formed in the first 5 years of our life.
0: Correct.
1: So, and then it only manifests in our relationships when we are older.
0: True.
1: So in all romantic and friendships that you have later on in life as an adult, all that stuff that you learned from five and before five and how your caregivers responded to you, that is how you will see the world. And that is what shapes your attachment style.
0: But that would mean a sad life for that person, isn't it? Especially when you come from a background that is so bad. So now you kind of wipe it out of your brains up until you, say, finish off matric, and something triggers you and you go back to being that child of 5 years old.
1: So yes and no. Because what our nervous system does, it craves normality.
0: Okay.
1: So if you lived or grew up in a chaotic environment, you will naturally attract those kinds of people in your life.
0: Okay, that makes sense.
1: Understand?
0: Yeah, it makes sense. Definitely does. So how does a toxic childhood specifically damage identity? And I think this is exactly what we were talking about. What is it about those early experiences that gets into a person so deeply? You know, Mohammed, when I think about it, I mean, this afternoon I interviewed a person that does a lot of work for the community. And she spoke about the children. She's a foster parent, she's a caregiver and everything. And she was talking about kids that come to her that are so fragile that they literally have to tiptoe around the child until he or she gets comfortable with him. And that is sad.
1: Because they crave safety.
0: Correct.
1: And they feel unsafe in the world. So even people who have good intentions for them, it's hard for them to trust that. So unfortunately, they're going to have to be walking on eggshells for a while until they build the child's trust.
0: And that is quite sad. I mean, the other thing that she told us is a father who raped his three-year-old daughter. I mean, that already will have such a huge impact on that child as she grows, because she's not going to have any trust with men.
1: Exactly. And you know what's sad is when these things surface, for example, fathers raping their children or whatever the case may be. Yes, some people step forward to get justice in court and so forth, but they don't give the children psychological help they need.
0: Correct.
1: And if children get the psychological help they need that early on in life, it can shape a different future for them. But unfortunately, it's left. And then when the child is in an adolescent phase, then all of these things come out. Then it's the suicide attempts and the cutting and all of those things that's happening.
0: But then that is also our fault as adults, because we tend to say, ugh, he or she is just a child, what will they remember when they get older? But there will be a trigger point that will make them remember.
1: Our nervous system and our subconscious keeps the score.
0: True. I almost cried this afternoon when when you hear these kind of stories. It's like, how do you react with kids knowing where they come from?
1: It's very difficult. I must say that in my training, I've learned to not take my work home with me.
0: Awesome.
1: And sleep well. But when it comes to children, that's when I struggle. When I hear of these sort of traumatic things with children, then I do struggle. Then I find myself, I take it home with me.
0: Well, that's exactly how I felt this afternoon. I got home and I was going through some of my work that I need to get done. And I sat there and I thought about what this lady said. And I'm thinking to myself, Yala, I mean, this is a small child, a child who hasn't experienced life as yet. And how does a parent, I seriously would like to dissect their brains and find out what makes them be the man that they are. What do you do with someone like that?
1: It's usually, as we spoke about previously, the transgenerational trauma. Because no person in their right frame of mind and without sort of a traumatic brain would do that kind of thing.
0: That's very sad. So a lot of adults who grew up in difficult homes do not actually realize the extent to which that environment shaped them. They also think they turned out fine. What are the signs that your identity was more significantly affected than you realize.
1: So the most reliable sign is a persistent harshness in the internal voice. Remember we spoke about that last week as well, is that critical voice that keeps talking back at you. So the way you speak to yourself when you make a mistake, when you fail, when you fall short, most people who grew up in a healthy environment have an internal voice that is on balance, honest and reasonably compassionate. People who grew up in toxic environments have an internal voice that is relentlessly critical, disproportionately severe, and completely immune to evidence to the contrary. So you could have a good week and that voice will find what was wrong with it.
0: Mm-hmm.
1: Another sign is a chronic difficulty knowing that you feel or what you want. Not occasionally, as everyone experiences, but consistently. A kind of internal blankness when asked, what do you need? What do you enjoy? What matters to you? As though those questions belong to other people. And you often find those simple questions people can't answer.
0: True.
1: If you just ask someone, who are you if you are not a mother, if you're not a wife, if you're not a daughter, all of that, and nobody can answer.
0: It's a difficult question.
1: It's a difficult question. So the third sign is a chameleon quality in relationships. The ability to become whoever the person is in front of you seems to need.
0: Mm.
1: Makes sense?
0: Yep.
1: So you almost adapt to what other people want you to be.
0: Correct.
1: So without a clear sense of which version is actually you, this is a survival strategy developed in a home where your authentic self was not consistently welcome and adapting was safer than being real. It is extremely functional in the short term. It is corrosive to genuine intimacy in the long term.
0: Mm.
1: And then there is what we call the imposter experience.
0: Yeah, that sounds interesting.
1: So not imposter syndrome in the casual way people use that phrase. A genuine, persistent, specific sense that whatever success, connection, or good fortune you have is temporary, undeserved, and about to be exposed as a mistake. So that experience is one of the clearest indicators that the identity underneath the functional surface was built on an unstable foundation.
0: Wow. You know, the part where you say you adapt to whatever that person says or makes you out to be, I've experienced that twice in my life. The first time was when I was in my early 20s. The second time was about 5 years ago, where I actually built my persona on what the people told me or what the persons told me. And I lost myself, and it was the worst thing ever.
1: Mm.
0: I couldn't deal with it. I actually struggled, and I never thought that I would go through that again. Mm. But when I did, I actually realized, you know what, you are far better than this.
1: Mm.
0: Don't let this one person or persons affect you.
1: Mm.
0: But at the end of the day, it still does, no matter how hard you try.
1: It does, because remember, those people do it very subtly. And by the time you realize it's happening to you, it's almost too late. And often people don't even realize it's happening to them.
0: That is so true. Well, let me tell you about my one. The minute I change or whatever, my family will tell me, what's up? You're not your normal self. What is wrong? Mm. Who's telling you to be this way?
1: Mm.
0: Because everybody knows who I am. Everybody not knows who I am, but what I'm like.
1: Mm.
0: I love talking to people. I don't care whether you're male, female, child, teenager, or whatever. I can easily talk to people.
1: Mm.
0: But for me, it was difficult when I was told, but you can't talk to this person and you can't talk to that person. And that actually broke me.
1: Yeah.
0: As sad as it is, but it really, really does. And if you ever you find yourself in that position, I think what we need to do is just take a step back.
1: And bring yourself back to your own sense of identity.
0: In which I am now. That's why I can talk to you so late. Now, there is a specific experience many people describe where they genuinely do not know who they are. Not in a teenager finding themselves kind of way, but in a deeper, more frightening way, what is happening?
1: So what is happening there is the identity that was constructed was not really these to begin with. It was a survival identity built not from inside out, from genuine self-knowledge and authentic experience, but from the outside, from the requirements of the environment. Mm. So again, it's that chameleon that we spoke about earlier. So from who you needed to be safe, to receive whatever warmth was available, to minimize conflict, to survive in a household that could not consistently hold you as you actually were.
0: Okay.
1: That survival identity can be functional. It can take you a long way. It can produce impressive achievements, capable professional personas, socially skilled presentation. But it is a costume rather than a self. And there comes a point, often in the mid-30s or 40s, when the costume starts to feel unbearable. It doesn't fit anymore. When the person wearing it starts to sense with increasing urgency that they have no idea what is underneath it. So that is the moment of crisis that brings many people into therapy. And while it is frightening, it is also significant because the crisis is not evidence that something has gone wrong. It is evidence that something is trying to go right. The authentic self that was suppressed in service of survival is asserting itself now. It is saying, I am here and I cannot be ignored indefinitely. The work of rebuilding identity begins in that crisis and not before. The crisis is not the problem, it's the doorway.
0: True.
1: And you have to step inside.
0: So can we say, remember when we did the talk on about the golden child and the scapegoat? So can this also be a part of that where the golden child will always believe he or she is the best in the world and the scapegoat will always believe that he or she is the most ugliest in the world? So they kind of take on an identity from young already.
1: But remember, we also spoke about that the golden child is actually more traumatized.
0: Yes, correct.
1: You understand? So both sides of the coin have their own traumas in a different way.
0: Okay.
1: Because the golden child never gets to speak up.
0: Correct.
1: Whereas the scapegoat speaks up but gets rejected.
0: Correct.
1: But at least they have a voice, where the golden child doesn't really have a voice.
0: I don't want to be a golden child. I'd rather be the scapegoat because I'd like to voice my opinions, which is something that I couldn't have done the first time and in 2020. It's like whatever opinions I want to raise or whatever, it always got shut down. People don't ever get into that situation. It is horrific. Now, identity is also shaped by the labels families gives us. The difficult one, the sensitive one, the clever one, the troublemaker. I'm the troublemaker. How much damage do these labels actually do?
1: So it does enormous damage, and it's worth being specific about that mechanism. So labels do not just describe, they prescribe. When a child is consistently labeled, they begin to organize their behavior, their self-perception, and the expectations of the world around that label that they carry. So the child's labeled difficult does not just hear that they are difficult. They begin to understand themselves as a person whom difficulty is a defining characteristic. Right? So they begin to expect to be experienced as difficult. Right?
0: Okay.
1: They begin to interpret their own behavior and other people's responses through that lens. So the label becomes self-fulfilling architecture. So what is particularly damaging is that labels in families are really chosen for the child's benefit. They are chosen for the family's benefit. The child is labeled sensitive not as an observation of genuine quality, but as a way of dismissing the emotional responses. Okay? So the child is labeled clever, not as a celebration of the intelligence, but as a way of defining their worth exclusively through academic performance. So the child is labeled a troublemaker, not because they are inherently disruptive, but because they are the one in the family system who reacts most visibly to the dysfunction that everyone else is pretending does not exist. The scapegoat.
0: The scapegoat.
1: That label sticks because children trust their parents' perception of them more than their own.
0: Correct.
1: When you're young, you follow your the guidance of your parents. And the label applied consistently, publicly, and from an early childhood becomes embedded in the identity at a level that is genuinely difficult to dislodge without conscious specific work. So part of identity rebuilding is examining every label you were given and asking two questions. Is it actually true? And even if there is some truth in it, does it define me in the way it's been used to define me? Almost always the honest answers are no and no.
0: That's also true. Doc, have you ever attended a function and you see a group of youngsters standing together, maybe by one of their parents' cars or whatever? Don't you always tend to wonder, I wonder what goes through their minds when they come to a wedding or when they are all together? Because I do that. I've got the habit of doing that. When I see them, it's like...
1: People watch.
0: Yeah, I love watching people. And I always, you know, I promise you, if only I could get into their brains, because sometimes I'm close to them where I can hear the conversation, and I would actually giggle when I listen to their conversations, because it's always the one trying to better the other one, like a competition between them. And I find that to be sad amongst friends.
1: And you raise a very important point. So again, in terms of self-identity, those youngsters that you're referring to, their identity is around their wealth and what they have,
0: correct,
1: and their achievements or their professions or their degrees or whatever they're doing.
0: Correct.
1: How big the house is, etc. But ask them a conversation deep inside of who they actually are, they won't be able to answer you.
0: No, that much I do. Because all they care about is that financial stability and them being on, you know, in the upper class.
1: But again, who created that?
0: Well, obviously it starts with the parents,
1: exactly,
0: isn't it? And which is quite sad. So let us talk about the relationship between identity and shame. Because shame seems to be at the center of so much of what people who grew up in toxic environments carry. And I think, I guess as a child and as a teenager, you will always remember the shame or you will hide away from it because you don't want others to know what happened.
1: So just quickly, the true definition of guilt and shame, do you know the difference?
0: Guilt is when you've done something wrong, and shame is if someone did something to you.
1: No, so guilt is when you've done something wrong, but shame is I am wrong.
0: Oh.
1: That's the difference between guilt and shame.
0: Oh, wow. I always thought it was the other way around.
1: So shame is the belief that there is something fundamentally wrong with you. So when people feel shame, they feel there is something wrong with themselves. Not that you did something wrong, that you are something wrong.
0: Sure, that's heavy.
1: And you are right that it sits at the center of almost everything we're discussing tonight. The distinction between guilt and shame is clinically important. Guilt says, I did something wrong, or I did something bad. Shame says, I am bad. Guilt is actually healthy because it motivates repair, accountability, and change behavior. Shame does none of those things. Shame motivates hiding. It motivates the performance of adequacy to prevent everyone from seeing what you believe to be the deficient truth underneath. So toxic childhoods are shame factories. They produce them. When a child is consistently criticized, rejected, dismissed, scapegoated, or only conditionally loved, the conclusion they draw is not my parent is struggling and their behavior reflects their own limitations. So the conclusion is there is something wrong with me. The conclusion is shame. And shame, once embedded in the identity, does not stay still. It shapes every subsequent experience. It tells the person to hide their needs because their needs are shameful. It tells them not to ask for help because the asking would reveal the inadequacy. It tells them to perform rather than be because being is dangerous and performing is at least temporarily safe. So the relationship between identity and shame is this. When shame is at the foundation of identity, the person does not experience themselves as someone who occasionally does shameful things. They experience themselves as a shameful person who occasionally manages to pass as adequate. So that is not completely different psychological position. It requires completely different work to address. So rebuilding identity after a toxic childhood is largely the work of dismantling shame at the foundation level and replacing it with something more accurate and just.
0: Mm. So, Doc, what happens if parents come to you and say, you know, my child is acting up and I don't know what the problem is. He or she doesn't want to talk to them. And it seems to be getting worse and worse. And once you've had a conversation with a child and you get back to the parents and say, well, actually, it's because you keep on saying or referring him or her to X, Y, and Z, and that has impacted their personality. Do the parents actually tell you, oh, my word, I never realized it. I never ever took notice of it, because it's just like a natural thing that they do.
1: The biggest mistake parents make is that they make everything about themselves.
0: Yeah.
1: They don't meet the child where the child is at. Mm. They cannot empathize with what the child is experiencing or having difficulty with. Mm. They make it about themselves. It's always about, oh, I'm working so hard to give you an education and I'm this and I'm that. Yeah. And it's not about, like, are you struggling at school because you need glasses? Are you struggling at school because there's an aptitude problem or you have ADHD or all those things? No, it's always about themselves. And that's the mistake.
0: And that's sad, actually, because that child grows up thinking that he or she is or always has been wrong. So when a person decides they want to rebuild their identity, where do they start? Because if everything you knew about yourself was shaped by a distorted environment, how do you even know what is true?
1: So you start by being curious rather than being certain. Because the mistake most people make at the beginning of this process is trying to immediately answer the question of who they are. How did you navigate sort of 30 to 40 years of your life not knowing who you are? And now that you decide to take the journey, you now suddenly need that answer. You're not going to find it overnight.
0: Okay,
1: it's a process. So the question is too big and too loaded to start with. The more useful starting question is actually mine and what was handed to me. So begin with the critical voice. Every time it speaks, ask, is this mine or was it given to me? Would a genuinely objective person looking at me in during this situation say this voice, what this voice is saying? The critical voice almost always fails to test. It is disproportionate, relentless, and immune to evidence. So those are not the characteristics of an accurate internal assessment. They are the characteristics of an internal toxic environment.
0: Wow.
1: They begin paying attention to moments of genuine response, not performed responses. Because you will find people who are not sure who they are, they perform.
0: True.
1: Wherever they are. Genuine response, the thing you find genuinely interesting when nobody is watching. The moment that makes you laugh without self-consciousness. The situation that makes you feel, without effort, like yourself. Do you ever step into sort of situations and you feel like you were surrounded by energy vampires?
0: Yeah.
1: Or do you feel fulfilled and like your cup is full and now you can carry on with the week and you feel amazing?
0: I'm always in the vampires. I always am, honestly.
1: So the situation that makes you feel without effort, these are not nothing. They are data. They are pointing towards something real underneath a constructed identity. Also pay attention to what consistently drains you versus what consistently nourishes you. The survival identity was built to manage the environment. It was not built to serve your actual needs. So many people discover in the process of identity rebuilding that significant portions of their lives have been organized around the survival identity's requirements rather than their own genuine preferences and values. So that recognition, while disorienting, is actually enormously useful. It tells you where to begin making different choices. And get support. This is not work that happens most effectively in isolation. You can only find human beings are not meant to be in isolation. We were not built for that. relationships makes us find ourselves and understand ourselves. Because when you are in relationships with other people, you learn more about yourself.
0: That is
1: but
0: so
1: people
0: true.
1: Focus on the other person yeah. rather than what is coming up for me in this relationship. And it can be any relationship.
0: Yeah.
1: So the a community that holds you with accuracy rather than with labels of your family of origin. Mm. So all of these are relational containers in which identity rebuilding is most possible.
0: Mm. Wow. So I know of a guy who his child did something and he was about to react to it in a very bad way. And he said that it's almost like he has this flashback that came to his mind about what happened to him. And one day he was by his mother's place and he told his mother about what happened and she just burst into tears because she knew exactly what that flashback was.
1: Mm.
0: And she asked him and apologized to him so many times, but she didn't tell him what it was, what happened, and she didn't tell him why. The only thing she did was she said, "My son, please accept this as my apology. I ask you to humbly, you know, forgive me for whatever it is." And he says since that day, he kept on wondering what it was that he went through until another family member actually brought it up and told him, "This is what happened." And he made a vow that he will never let that come back into his life and take it out on
1: or
0: his children.
1: Him.
0: Yeah. And I just thought that, you know, that's a nice and a good thing that he did.
1: Sometimes that apology without an explanation is all you need.
0: Exactly.
1: So well done to that mother.
0: Definitely well done to her. A lot of people in the process of rebuilding their identity describes a period where they feel completely unmoved. Like the old self has been dismantled, but the new one has not arrived yet. What is that experience and also how do you hold it?
1: So that experience is real and it's one of the most disorienting parts of the entire process. Mm. So I want to name it clearly so that everyone who is in the right now knows that they are not alone and they are not going backwards.
0: Mm.
1: So what is happening is the old identity, the survival identity, the one that was constructed to manage your environment is being dismantled.
0: Mm.
1: And because it was all you had, even if it was not serving you, the dismantling feels like a loss rather than liberation. And that is something that a lot of people struggle with.
0: Mm.
1: The nervous systems are so used to the toxicity and the chaos and the discord that to move out of that, even knowing that it's bad, to move to shift into something is very hard and very uncomfortable.
0: Mm.
1: So this is a liminal space, the threshold. You are no longer fully the person you were and you are not yet fully the person you are becoming. And your nervous systems are not comfortable with thresholds.
0: Mm.
1: They want a resolution. They want a solid ground and for a period of time in genuine identity rebuilding, that ground is soft. So how do you hold it? You hold it by understanding that the disorientation is not a sign that you have made a mistake. It is a sign that the process is working.
0: Mm.
1: The old structure has to come down before a new one can be built. Remember we spoke about the rupture and the repair before.
0: Mm.
1: It has to happen. Mm. Everything has to come out of Pandora's box and that's the only way you rebuild. So you can't have both simultaneously.
0: Mm.
1: You hold it by anchoring what is small and specific and immediately true. Not the big questions of who you are and where you are going, but the small, honest answers.
0: Mm.
1: I know I feel the ease in this conversation. I know this activity genuinely interests me.
0: Mm.
1: I know that this relationship makes me feel safe. Small truths accumulated consistently are what the new identity is built on.
0: Mm.
1: So not dramatic revelations or something huge must happen. It's those small little steps that's going to build your self-identity.
0: Mm, your persona. What about split personality?
1: Ooh, this the clinical term or the...
0: the one that we always use. Oh, he's got a split personality. So just picture your friend. You know your friend because you guys have been together for since kindergarten, right? So you know exactly what your friend is like. But now the friend, as years went by, they grew up together, same school, same uni, whatever. And the friend is now married. Mm. And she sits and looks at a friend when she is in the company of her husband. And she noticed that in the company of her husband, she's very mellow.
1: Different.
0: She doesn't talk much. The minute her husband moves away, her own natural personality comes in.
1: Mm.
0: How difficult is that? I mean, how
1: so
0: does one solve
1: it? So this is exactly this chameleon we were talking about. So I wouldn't call it split personality.
0: Okay.
1: And the term that gets loosely used regarding split personality, it's more sort of mood dysregulation.
0: Okay.
1: Because there is a proper mental health disorder called dissociative identity disorder. It used to be called, back in the day, split personality
0: I remember
1: disorder.
0: That, yeah.
1: That is real and also very rare. So to see that in real life is quite scary. I've seen it in real life.
0: I've seen it once.
1: Yeah. So it's more mood dysregulation that you refer to and more the sort of chameleon persona that we spoke about. That's probably what you're referring to.
0: It also actually makes things sad for you if you've known your friend for so many years and knowing that she's married to someone that has really curbed the person that she was to turn her into someone that people don't know.
1: Mm. I always say, what responsibility do the people take for themselves? Someone else can't turn you into something. You allowed them to turn you into something.
0: You're right on that one.
1: So people also need to take responsibility for what they've allowed all the years.
0: So true. Very true. So relationships play a significant role in rebuilding identity. How do the people we surround ourselves with either support or undermine that process? I think this is also just slightly on what we touched on now.
1: So enormously, because identity is not constructed or reconstructed in isolation, as I said. You need the people around you to reconstruct.
0: Correct.
1: So it's fundamentally relational. We know ourselves partly through how others know us, and the quality of how others know us directly shapes what is possible in the rebuilding process.
0: Mm-hmm.
1: So relationships that undermine the process are not always the obvious toxic ones. Mm-hmm. Sometimes they are well-meaning ones. The people who need to stay the same because your changing threatens their dynamic, they depend on. The friend who's uncomfortable with new boundaries, the family member who subtly redirects you back to the old labels when you begin to outgrow them. These relationships are not always malicious. They are not compatible with general growth. And recognizing that is part of the work.
0: Definitely. Although it can be difficult.
1: Yeah. So when you're rebuilding identity, you're going to find people that are used to how they shaped you, they're going to constantly pull you back.
0: Correct.
1: And you need to have self-awareness of what you're being pulled back into.
0: I agree with that. You know, 30 odd years ago, I made a vow to myself that I would never, ever be in that situation ever again. And it's like after 30 odd years that someone came into my life and changed me. I couldn't be myself, and that was so difficult for me. When things got over, I then became my normal self.
1: Mm.
0: Happy-go-lucky, I'm not responsible for anybody besides my mom. I do and go wherever I want to. I don't owe anyone an explanation. And with me, I always tell my mother where I'm going to be so that if she needs me, she knows how to get hold of me. And if I go out with my cousins, I seldom take my phone with because I always maintain that it's like precious time with you and your family. And I'll always tell her, if you need to get hold of me, phone this one cousin because I know she will have a phone with her. But someone to change your personality, it's horrific. And it actually becomes frightening because I became frightened of myself.
1: You must always sort of, it's a long, difficult process, but find what was the attachment to this person. There's something that drew you to this person that reminded you of your past, that reminded your nervous system of your past.
0: oh, I know exactly what that is. Don't you worry. I know exactly what that is. But it's sad because there are so many of us that go through that. And also, you know, this is this weirdest part. When you meet people and they know who you are, the first thing they tell you is, oh, you're a radio presenter. Your life is so perfect. They actually forget that we are as much as human as what they are, 100%. That we go through whatever they go through, we also mm-hmm. go through it. And I would just laugh because I stopped explaining, you know, and I just laugh and I say, well, yeah, it is actually very nice. It is a nice feeling because I just feel that if I explain, then I've got to go. Exactly, exactly just that. Now, in our community, identity is very tied to family, to faith, to community roles. How do you rebuild your individual sense of self without feeling like you are betraying everything that defined you?
1: Sure, that's a good question.
0: A very good question.
1: So this is one of the most important questions for our specific community, and I want to address it with both honesty and care. The first thing I want to say is that individual identity and collective belonging are not mutually exclusive. The goal of rebuilding your identity is not separate, does not separate yourself from your community, your faith, or your family. It is to inhabit those connections from a place of genuine selfhood rather than from a place of fear, obligation, or the need to perform particular versions of yourself to maintain your standing. So there's a profound difference between choosing your faith consciously as an adult who has examined it and found it genuinely meaningful and performing a religious identity because it is the safe version of yourself available. There's a difference between genuine connection and family and remaining enmeshed in a system because you have no solid individual identity to return to. So that's the problem, is that because you can't build a sense of self, you will always then be drawn back into that because that's the kind of version of yourself that you know. So what it may threaten is the performance, the false self that was constructed to manage the family system and the community's expectations. And that performance is disrupted when people who are uncomfortable. That discomfort is information. It tells us which of your connections are genuinely about you and which are about a function that you served. So a label that you carried. So faith in particular of our listeners is worth addressing specifically. Islam is not incompatible with psychological health. The Quran calls repeatedly to reflection, to self-knowledge, to honest examination of the self.
0: Correct.
1: The concept of muhasabah, self-accounting, is itself a form of the identity work we are discussing. A person who rebuilds the identity on ground that is genuinely theirs, who brings an authentic self to their faith rather than performed one, is engaging with their deen more honestly than a person performing piety while fundamentally disconnected from themselves.
0: Which is actually true. And the sad part of all is we're still in that phase of sweeping everything under the carpet.
1: That won't go away.
0: You know, I was actually telling a lady who spoke to me and said that she appreciates the show that we have in the week in the evenings, and she attentively listens to the program. And she says, after every program, when you conclude, I sit back and I actually ponder on what you guys spoke about. And then she said, but sadly, she's glad that we take that stance by talking about topics that people are that they shy away from. But she says, like, a lot of it actually got to her. It actually made her rethink about her life. And she made so much progress. She decided that she's going to speak to psychologists. She wants to get rid of all the negativity. But it just goes to show that if we don't have these topics, I mean, we'll continue sweeping it under the carpet.
1: Well, we hope that it's some form of awakening for people and just to think about. Again, I'll remind people, you can't go back and change the past.
0: No, you can't.
1: So you can't go into these sorts of journeys, going to blame and finger point and telling whoever, family and caregivers and grandparents, whoever looked after you, it's your fault that I'm like this.
0: Yeah.
1: Those things happened for whatever reasons it did, but it's your responsibility to change who you are going forward.
0: Correct. And think about what it is that happened and what you can do to fix it. Sure, it's. I tell you, you know, when a person think of psychology, there's a lot of things that one need to be cognizant of. And what I love is that. The